0: It's been more than five decades since Chile recorded a human case of dog-transmitted rabies. The World Health Organization has issued an official validation for eliminating dog-transmitted rabies as a public health problem. Chile is the first South American country to receive the recognition. 50 objects spanning five decades of the Australian Performing Arts Collection will go on display in Melbourne tomorrow. Kylie Minogue's iconic gold pants worn in her music video for Spinning Around, Midnight Oil drummer Rob Hurst's drum kit, and the Aussie ostrich puppet from Hey Hey It's Saturday are among the items in the Encore exhibition at Arts Centre Melbourne. Hugh Jackman's costume from The Boy from Oz will also be featured. He reflected on the show 20 years later.
1: It exceeded every expectation I had. I had more fun than I've ever had on stage. I worked harder than I've ever worked in my life, but nothing has ever been so rewarding.
0: Turning to sport, in cricket, a three-match one-day international series between Australia and Zimbabwe will get underway this evening. It's the first time Australia has played in Zimbabwe in over a decade. Mitchell Marsh captains the Australian squad, with the final 11 to be revealed later today. Speaking overnight, he said the team is well prepared.
2: Oh yeah, it feels like a long time ago that, but yeah, I'm sure with the amount of homework we've got these days, yeah, we're well aware of the conditions and we'll assess them as we face them.
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5: Right now it is 15 degrees over the Pulse Studios and heading for a top of 14 degrees today, a share or two. Tomorrow, cloudy, 13 degrees, and Thursday, cloudy, 16 degrees. 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
11: Welcome back to Tuesday's Front Page here on 94.7 The Pulse. And we are joined in by the the previous host for Tuesday's Front Page, Ehab Fahad. Ehab, how are you?
12: How are you, Hadio? Thanks for having me.
11: Well, it's always a pleasure having you here, bro. Let's just get straight into it. Tell us what you've been up to.
12: Uni, obviously, but I recently have started a new program, which you've been actually on twice.
11: Yes.
12: Called the Analog Reformation. It's on Wednesday nights, 10 to 11 p.m. It'll be on Wednesday night tomorrow. And it's basically a celebration of pop culture and the impact it has on society.
11: Well, it's a shameless plug. Yes, I was in his new program. The first one, we talked about the game Last of Us and what it means for, you know, people who are really a big fan of those things. And the second one we did last week, Karan.
12: We did it with Karan, who you've probably heard on the program before, one of our friends. We did a segment about... originally, it was supposed to be...
11: Letterbox Loonies,
12: it was supposed to originally be coinciding with the Independence Days of India and Pakistan, but then with some scheduling issues, we weren't able to do that. But I've just been recording... I recorded a cricket-related interview, so I was wearing my Pakistan shirt, so I thought we'll do it. We'll record it together. It's basically... I have picked out a group of, I'd say, 10, 15 movies and TV shows that are either Indian or Pakistani. And I have gone and basically translated them from Hindi and Urdu into English. And then what's basically, I've gotten Hardial and Karan to guess whether it's Indian or Pakistani, and then for extra points they translated it back into the original language. That was really fun.
11: Yep.
12: And,
11: and I think I secured all the maximum points.
12: I don't think so. I will say a lot of them were correct.
11: Yeah.
12: Although some of them I did have to help you with.
11: All right. Debatable, I guess.
12: I edited the segment together, so
11: that's a good idea, that particular program. You think you're going to do that with other nationalities?
12: That would be good. I always like exploring more foreign films. We've got some great, ethnic, multilingual programs here at the Pulse, so there's always an opportunity for that. And mostly, I know the reason I thought it'd be funny because the names sound. If you translate words from other languages, words or phrases from other languages into English, it just sounds really silly.
11: Mm.
12: So that was the main thing. You'll hear tomorrow, 10 to 11 p.m., how silly some of those sounded.
11: Well, let's go back to Analog Reformation for a second. You mentioned that it's every Wednesday from 10 to 11 at night.
12: Mm.
11: Why night? Why do you think that's the perfect time for your program?
12: Well, it was the only one that was free, but I liked the idea of a night program because it sort of we're allowed to it's perfect for young people, I guess, because a lot more young people they don't have very good sleep schedules, so a lot of us are awake around that time. During the day it can be difficult because people are busy, and also it just feels more in tune with the night than it is during the day. We have an intro theme that's sort of a synth music from the 80s, like a video game type soundtrack, so it sort of fits the night aesthetic.
11: You also mentioned that this program focuses on the impact media has on people. What in your personal life, what kind of media had the most impact for you?
12: I think it's a good question. I think Well, obviously, movies. I grew up watching.

0: in the mainstream. The whole thing about community radio, which we're on, is that it's supposed to tackle issues differently from mainstream outlets, because we have that kind of freedom as being independent radio station. You know, the way that a lot of things are talked about are either too corporate, where the companies will pay like the presenters or the journalists or whatever to cover the particular movie or video game and stuff. I'm not going to mention any particular ones because I don't want to get sued, but that basically where it gets to a point where the review or the analysis or the interview becomes a promotion for that thing rather than genuine kind of analysis or review, and that can definitely tint the way that the individual you know, talks about that. Or it's people with very bad kind of bad faith arguments, very sort of politically motivated or politically charged kind of arguments around movies and TV shows, and it's all it ends up with a very toxic internet culture we have, where we have a lot of movies that are that have political messaging, and then that is criticized and called woke. Or if that thing doesn't do well, that's also called woke. There's a lot of these other very toxic kind of, I would say, irrelevant elements to that. And so that's sort of what I wanted to stay away from. Not that we won't talk about politics or anything, but I really wanted to talk about this stuff with people who are genuinely passionate about these things, people who have a genuine interest and love for this media, including myself. There's a segment we do called What You Doing, where it's just me and or someone else, where I've recorded it with Liam Hare, who's another presenter here. It's just about us talking about what we've been watching or playing, and it's just a way for us to express our interest or love for a particular thing. So that's really the crux of the whole show. Like, I was just really interested in that.
1: I don't know, Ihab, if you remember Robert Hesflix.
0: Yes.
1: When you were the presenter of this program, and
0: if you're listening, please reply to my DMs.
1: All right, Robert, that's a request from Ihab. Please reply to his DM. Anyways, Ihab, I told him, and the time he came to my show as a guest, to watch the Foundation.
0: Foundation, yeah.
1: Yeah, are you aware of that series?
0: I am aware. It has Lee Pace in it.
1: Yes. Have you watched it?
0: No, I have not.
1: Trust me.
0: I'm not good at... I have like 15 things that I need to watch. But yeah, it's on Amazon Prime, right?
1: Nope, it's on Apple TV. Okay. Exclusively. And trust me, I'm not a big fan. I'm not a huge niche guy who has like crazy ball knowledge about all these series and movies.
0: Yeah.
1: But trust me, it's one of those. And, you know, due to the fact that Lee Pace is like being rumored to play Magneto the MCU, you need to watch that series. It's amazing. His performance is outstanding. Well, Ihab, it's a question for you and Josh both, as you know, as people who grew up in Australia. What was a particular film or media head that influenced families or like children, you guys in school? Like, you still talk about that film or whatever it is.
0: I think Josh should start because I haven't really spent that much time here, but what's one for you, Josh?
2: What's something for me? I'd say, well, maybe Despicable Me. I remember watching the last one. Maybe it was Despicable Me 3 or 4 in cinemas a few years ago when it came out. Maybe that's something that some people talk about these days, but maybe not so much. But it's a childhood favorite, I'd say.
1: Yeah, but a film that affects how people socialize here. People see themselves as.
0: Like, would it be better, like Australian piece of media?
1: Yes.
0: Maybe that's impacted?
1: Because, for example, I don't know if you've heard about them. It's an Indian film called Three Idiots.
0: Yeah.
1: So that film came out in 2008, and it was a film about how important it is for, you know, parents to recognize that their children can decide stuff for themselves, and they can, you know, take up on ventures.

0: what they want and just succeed in that. So that was a really influential film in our society. Do you have something like that in Australia, Australian society as well?
1: Maybe. There was one movie that I watched not too long ago. I am struggling to find that ever, but I remember, well, if I describe it, basically there was this girl who went on this sort of field trip around the outback with some kids around her. They're all younger people. So maybe that's sort of something because they interact with others and sort of get to know each other and stuff. So but, let me see. It was, oh, that's right. It was Sweet As. That's what the movie's called. It's an Australian coming of age drama.
0: Okay.
1: Yeah, Sweet As.
0: Josh, I'll let you ask the next question for you have.
1: Yeah, sure. So you mentioned that, yeah, there's a lot of political stuff going on and stuff, but I guess you want more sort of, you know, fun and silly stuff rather than serious stuff. I wonder why it's important to have that kind of
2: I want a mixture. We have serious political discussions. Last episode was entirely that. We had a... interviewed a Palestinian writer and director about a Palestinian play that's being taking place being performed, that's the word, this week in Melbourne and across regional Victoria and different parts of Victoria. Sydney-based theatre company. That was quite a politically serious discussion. It wasn't all silly and stuff. And I also replayed an interview, my last interview that actually Hardiel played on this program many months ago with CJ Werleman, who is a human rights, independent human rights journalist. He speaks a lot about issues in the Middle East and in particularly Muslim countries. So I sort of branched that together into that episode, last week's episode. Was it last week's or this one? No, it was last week's episode. So obviously, I think both is important, having that serious discussion, and then the next episode, this week's episode, which is just mostly me, Hardiel, and Karin just being silly about Indian and Pakistani movies. I think that's really important, having that mixture of the, mixture of the silly, but also the political, but in a way, serious discussions that are very genuine and like what needs to be said, and not unhelpful political discussions or call like a lot of right-wing grifters online the internet that are sort of, I would say, poisoning the way that people talk about movies and TV shows. A lot of, even you could say bots, but I'm not sure if they are bots. People in Instagram comments and stuff, like whenever there's praise for something, there's always this downer, like, oh, this movie's bad and this and that and all kinds of... Well, that's not necessarily political, but a lot of just very nasty kind of rhetoric, whether it be political or not political or secretly political, politically charged. That's sort of what I wanted to get away from, and authentic discussions, going back to your comment, I know I rambled a bit, but authentic conversations about this stuff is both silly and serious, because movies have always been are for entertainment, but they're also for things like political and social commentary and stuff like that.
0: Well, Ihab, I realize that your program mostly is about the impact of media, particularly.
2: Yeah.
0: But is there any plans for you to venture out and just talk about different aspects?
2: So it's about, it's about pop culture. Mm. So popular culture kind of encompasses, like, I would say, a lot of different things. It's really great because I can sort of talk about whatever I'm interested in or I can talk about. I did an interview that'll go out next week with the cricket journalist and writer Gideon Haig about the cultural impact of the cricket. Mm. No, that's not necessarily the type of pop culture you would think of, like movies or TV shows, but that's definitely part of Australian pop culture, particularly as someone who's Pakistani, South Asian background, that's very integral to our pop culture and our culture. Mm. So sort of this program is, the main focus is on movies and TV shows and that, but it's sort of it all connects to different avenues. Mm-hmm. Like movies connect to politics, politics connects to sports, sports connects to movies and video games. It's all sort of interconnected. So sort of anything's really fair game as long as I can talk about it at a reasonable pace. Like there are some at a reasonable kind of, I would have some sort of knowledge about it. Not everything is sort of, I'm not particularly knowledgeable about every kind of different, like certain sports, for example, I can't really talk that much, like the footy or something. I'd probably shy away from doing that. But yeah, it's sort of, it can be, it's a very kind of flexible show in its topics. But that's really the core of it is just how does this impact society and how does this impact people as well? It's not something I touched on, but, you know, we do that segment that you are part of, what's your favorite media? Mm. Like specific media and specific movies, TV shows, they have an impact on individual people. And, you know, even at a small level, they might not be into a lot of movies, but they watched one movie when they were younger and it sort of had an impact on them. That's also another thing that we like to talk about a lot.
0: Yeah, well, Ihab, thank you so much for giving us your time of the day. It was a blast talking to you and we wish you the best for your future with this program.
3: Thank you very much.
1: Yes, thank you indeed. Interesting stuff.
0: Well, for those tuning in, we were just speaking with Ihab Fahad about his new program here at The Pulse called Analog Reformation. If you want to get in on the conversation and give your 2 cents, make sure to message our text line 0488 877 947. And a reminder that we also have a Instagram handle that's at The Rate Tuesday's front page. You can follow us there for updates, photos with our guests, and much more. The next segment we'll do is What Even Is This at around 10:30. So be on the lookout for that one. We'll talk to you later after this message from our sponsors.
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10: And I'm Liam Hare. 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

0: Welcome to 94. Welcome to Tuesday's Front Page here on 94.7 The Pulse, and this is the last segment of the show, everyone. So yes, if you're still listening to this, thank you so much. Now it's time for What Even Is This? One of our many favorite segments here at the Tuesday's Front Page. So, if by any chance you don't know what it is, it's a segment where I show my friends, my co-producers, some weird yet fascinating products and ask them to rate it from a scale of 1 to 5. 1 being absolute trash, garbage, and 5 being something that they actually, you know, think about buying. So yeah, we are joined in by Josh, as always. Josh, good day.
1: Yes, good day.
0: Hello. And we're joined in by Ben and, well, Ehab. How are you guys?
2: Going well.
3: Yeah, good. Really good. I haven't seen it yet. I'm going to do like a fresh reaction.
0: Okay.
3: As we go through each of them.
0: Yep, that's the plan, everyone. Fresh reactions. So the first product, Ben, Josh, and Ehab, it's a product called Pocket. I don't know if you've heard about this or no. I've seen this on the internet quite many times. I think this is a new launch. So it's a personal AI assistant. And it's the size of a MagSafe power bank that you attach on back of your iPhone or some other phone. And it's really, really thin. So what it does is it analyzes your calls, your video recordings. And if you're having a chat with your team, and it just presents it in a form of like pictures and just graphs and just, yeah, it helps you out with that. So whatever you guys are talking about, it analyzes that, listens to that, and transforms it into a proper presentation.
1: Yeah. That kind of sounds interesting. It looks like it summarizes things as well.
0: Summarizes as well, yes.
2: My question is, for this one, what does it add that like an AI overview on Google or like ChatGPT doesn't do already?
0: The only
2: for $197.
0: The only thing is that you don't even have to think about writing your ideas in ChatGPT to get that something out of it. It just listens to it and automatically does that for you.
3: Yeah.
0: When you're done with your...
1: right.
0: What do you mean, yeah? What do you have to say about that?
3: No. Are we allowed to rate it 0 or...
0: Yeah.
3: Zero, yeah. Man. This is like dystopian. It's like, it feels like something out of like a... it feels like something out of like a sci-fi dystopian movie.
0: But it is real.
2: The closest thing to Blade Runner we've ever gotten.
3: Yeah, it looks like the in Interstellar they had that. No, actually not. There's not even that cool. I think there was. I haven't seen 2001 Space Odyssey.
1: Space Odyssey.
3: So like there's this like random like block in that movie.
0: Yep.
3: It looks like that. It's just like what. Like, wait, so it basically just analyzes your calls for you and stuff?
0: The exact description, let me read that for you. So it says, whether you're in business meetings, interviews, or brainstorming session, this particular product ensures you never miss a detail, seamlessly converts your recordings into clear, searchable text and visual maps that makes follow-ups and collaboration effort.
3: It sort of replaces your brain. There's
0: exactly.
3: That
2: kind of does.
3: Yeah. It's that quote in Dune, I'm misquoting it, but like when men... replace their thinking with machines.
0: Oh, that sounds horrible.
1: No human.
0: That does sound horrible. Well, this, I don't know, I didn't tell you guys this. This particular What Even Is This is a student edition. All the products here that I will show you will be students centric.
3: Yeah, I'm not being like, I'm not going to be more hot. I'm not going to be soft on them. Whatever student made this is like,
2: it's actually very smart, they are doing way more of their time than I have ever done.
3: They're like the Oppenheimer of like thinking. Like this is very dangerous. Well, I'm gonna do 0. I don't trust this.
0: 0 is not low, so 1.
2: This is one day of Oppenheimer. We'll nickname this one.
3: Yeah.
0: What will you? What do you have to say about this, Ben?
2: It's a 1.
0: It's a 1. You got a reason for this?
2: 1 out of 10. It's 5. I don't know. It's just. We're going off, so this is way too much in the future, and 2, it doesn't take that long to write it into Google or ChatGPT.
1: Yeah, that's right.
2: Like, we are really going so backwards that we don't even want to type. We already don't write in exams. Yeah. We're now not hyping.
3: Yeah.
0: Well, ChatGPT was always a shortcut, and now we have introduced a shortcut for ChatGPT as well.
1: Short.
0: So, you know, don't have to do anything. Josh, what about you?
1: I don't see how this is a shortcut for ChatGPT. Well, actually, I kind of see it, but I kind of agree with Ben. Like, you could just type a huge bit of text, or just copy paste, put in ChatGPT, it does it all for you. So it's like, well, what's the point of having this device? So yeah. I kind of see its points, but there's other ways to do that a lot cheaper and more efficient.
3: Is this one's Kickstarter or something?
0: Like, what was that? Pocket?
3: Yeah. Or is it already in?
0: I think it's already, you can actually buy it.
2: Okay, yeah.
0: You can buy this.
3: Do not buy this.
0: And the price, let me tell you the price. $197.
3: Yeah, do not get this. You could buy a phone, like you could buy a cheap phone for that much.
2: Buy an iPhone 6.
3: Yeah, no,
1: you probably can these days.
3: You just buy like a cheap like phone from like Temu or something.
0: I don't know if it's just me, guys, but I like writing stuff down.
3: Yeah, so do I.
0: I've seen Ehab do it. So Ehab owns a tablet, and you also have the stencil for that.
1: Oh, yeah.
3: So much fun. I haven't used that in ages, but when I used to do this show, I used to do that a lot. Like, where I just used mostly for the letterbox, and it's just But like, it's good. Like, there's studies that pen to paper is better for memory retention.
0: Yeah, it's satisfying to write everything down. Yeah. Does that make sense for you, Ben?
2: Yeah. I don't really use pen and paper to remember stuff, but I do have a good memory despite that.
0: All right.
2: Yeah, what I will say, though, is that this cutting through ChatGPT, you know how in WALL-E, like, the humans are, like, so lazy, oh they don't God. Even get off?
3: He's so right.
2: We are getting closer and closer to that.
0: Unfortunately, guys, please. Stop using AI for basic tasks, please. So Ehab has rated this one. Ben, one.
2: Josh?
1: I'll maybe say two.
0: Oh, all right. I can see Ehab not looking
3: good. What?
0: I can see you being upset with that number.
3: No. I'm upset by this. I'm upset with Josh.
0: For me, I think I'll just give it a one. One, as well, Josh. Ooh. Yeah, it's just...
1: On one out.
0: It's just replacing too much of what we already know how to do it. Does that make sense? But yeah.
1: Well, it does.
0: The next product...
3: Also, sorry, privacy as well. Like, if they can screen your calls... Like, if they can screen your calls, they can do all this. That's a massive privacy breach.
0: And one more thing I'm wondering about. How does this tackle with iPhone's policy? Because iPhone doesn't allow you to record any kind of calls.
1: It does. I don't know if
3: Really?
0: You can't record calls in iPhone.
3: Oh, I have a Samsung.
1: You can in Android.
0: Yeah.
3: That's how I've been doing most of my interviews with journalism.
0: It doesn't make any sense, but technically, on paper, this is against Apple's privacy policy.
1: Privacy policy.
0: So I don't know how it tackles that, but hey, it's their company. It's fine if they have to do.
2: I think Apple secretly has something on their privacy policy kind of obliged or like broken every day, if I'm going to be real, around the world.
0: I don't know.
3: I sort of disturbed your...
0: No, that's fine. Yeah. Well, the next product we move on to, it's a very good product. So it's a LV notebook.
3: Oh, no.
0: A Clements LV notebook.
3: Is this a student made this?
0: No, it's just a student edition. So all the products will be student centric.
3: Oh, okay. I thought you said student made this.
0: No.
2: Louis Vuitton.
0: For our listeners, it's just a Clements notebook with Louis Vuitton symbols plastered at the front of the cover.
1: Oh, I see.
3: $400.
0: It's $400.
1: Gee, that's
0: something
1: expensive.
0: That you can buy for like $10 from Kmart. But it's fine. It's LV. You know, you're buying that luxury, guys. What do you have to say about this Ehab?
2: 1 out of 10.
3: Why is it?
0: you could buy a cheaper version of this on Temu.
1: Yes, that's what I mean.
3: Wait, it has stuff colored in, like a small child. It's not even designed well.
0: Well, that's that's the luxury brand for
3: you. It has the thing that is like my little cousin like draws on things. Like that's this is.
1: So it's an LNV on top of each other. And it's colored.
0: If it's any consolation to you guys. At the bottom of the page, it says Louis Vuitton in small text.
1: Oh, yeah,
0: so if that's any kind of consolation for you guys.
3: I mean, I would say no one's going to buy this, but I know people who would probably buy it because of the LV branding.
0: There are people who have bought, like...
2: My mum would purchase this.
3: Yeah.
0: Really?
2: I think she would.
0: Is she a collector?
2: She is not a collector, but she does like the kind of expensive tasting stuff.
0: I would say, hands up, guys. If I had money, I would buy this just for the fun of it. I'm sorry, I'm guilty of that.
1: Really?
0: If I had money.
1: No matter how much it costs.
0: It's $400.
1: Yeah, I personally would.
0: George is, all right.
1: We were just talking about saving money before, Harry, so.
0: Well, Ehab, What are you going to read?
3: Again, one. I'm not. This is terrible. Like, is student. If this is student edition, like. Depending what type of student, like primary school or
2: just
3: uni
2: students?
3: Students,
2: like us. You do it student, students.
3: Yeah, university students. Like,
2: pro uni.
3: Actually, I know exactly, I'm not going to say this person's name, but I know someone who would probably get this. I'll tell you off air. There's an individual who I know who
0: is
3: would.
0: Is it Karen?
3: No, not Karen. Karen's like pretty chill. Yeah. There is someone who I know at university who like comes in to school, comes into uni. Like in really expensive clothes and stuff, like LARPing as a, like to perform as being sophisticated. I wouldn't be surprised if this person.
0: This is out of topic, but you know, when I go to university and when I'm looking for parking, there's this particular student that always comes in a BMW M3. Ooh. And he has the red P. I'm like, what kind of red P driver is driving an M3?
1: Yeah. A really expensive to God. Car.
0: Yeah. My God. Some students are really, really filthy rich.
3: Yeah.
0: But it's fine. We're not being jealous. What about you, Ben?
2: I mean, if you wanted to style and you wanted to show how rich you were, you could purchase this. But I'll say this, I wouldn't trust anyone my age who walk into a class and they're riding in this. I would not trust them.
0: Fair enough. Josh?
1: Yeah, personally, yeah, I wouldn't spend that much for a notebook because you could spend a lower price on a notebook similar to that. So, yeah, I'd say, yeah.
0: So, I think it's a universal one.
1: If I'm generous.
0: It's a universal one.
3: Look, you can order a Lightning McQueen notebook from Amazon for $15, right? And you can way more aura than a Louis Vuitton notebook. I'm just saying.
0: Yeah.
2: Wow.
3: Is it raining outside?
0: I think.
3: It was supposed to be sunny.
1: I should have brought my rain jacket.
3: As soon as I mentioned Lightning McQueen, it started raining.
0: So I think that's a sign.
3: How much aura he has.
0: That's a sign, everyone. Go to Amazon and buy that notebook right
2: when
0: now.
2: When your goat not washed.
3: No.
0: Well, the next product, guys.
3: Oh, yeah, sorry.
0: It's a desk lamp. It's a cordless desk lamp that stands upright. And it's like just really thin. Does that make sense? I don't know if you are able to look at that.
1: I can't see it on my side. Oh, read of more. Got it.
2: What's the lighting like on this thing?
0: Yeah, so you can see the fourth. You can see the third image in the page, and that it shows how what kind of light it emits.
3: Yeah, I think this is pretty good.
0: It's pretty good.
3: Yeah, because Yeah, I have a similar ish thing. Not the same design, but there are a lot of. Oh, is it? Oh, it's. Is it movable?
0: I mean, yes, you can move it around. I think so.
2: Shout out to my hair being so messy that I need to straighten it before putting.
0: That's fine. Damn. Because I don't know if you guys have looked at traditional lamps that sits on table. They're really chunky and bulky.
3: Yeah.
0: And they're just a pain. Just move around and just like find cords to put that. So this one is cordless, wireless, and it's just really, really thin.
3: Yeah.
0: It's really thin. So I think it's pretty good.
3: I will say though, it's $100, a bit expensive. Like you can sort of get this similar looking. I have a similar looking, not looking one, but I have a one that basically does the same thing. For like, I probably got it for like $10 or something. From where? But probably like Kmart on one of these.
0: Okay.
3: Like,
1: oh, right, okay.
0: Well, what about you, Ben?
2: There's one problem I have with it, and it's the third photo.
0: Third photo?
2: This does not look like it lights as good as a regular lamp would that you have at home.
3: Yeah.
2: That's my one problem with
1: it. Not much lighting.
0: I think the point of this lamp is it's
3: ambient lighting?
0: Ambient lighting, kind of. Yeah. Minimalist lighting. So they just... It just provides enough light for you to just see your notebook. I think that's the point with this.
1: Be like a desk.
2: If you're interested in ambient lighting, it's good for you. But I don't know if I am is the problem.
0: All right. Okay. What ratings did you guys give it?
2: How much is it?
1: $99.
3: If this was like.
2: This might be a one.
3: If this was like $20, then it'd be really good. But like $100, you can buy like. A lot of comic books with that, like something more productive. So you can probably like a four. No, it's pretty useful. Three. I'll give it a three.
1: Three.
3: And this is, I think this is with a discount, I'm pretty sure. It's like there's some sale going on. Yeah. So whatever website this is. So, yeah, 3.
0: Okay.
1: 3, that's generous.
0: What were you?
2: 1 out of 10. Save your money for the Ocarina of Time remake or Persona 4.
0: 1 out of 5, actually.
2: 1 out of 5. So
1: yeah, 1 out of 5.
2: Yeah. Save your money for the Ocarina of Time remake or Persona 4 revival.
3: All right, the Wolverine game. I'm hearing great things about the Wolverine game.
2: That would be good
3: game.
2: As well. That's an R1.
3: Yeah, yeah,
0: wait,
3: yeah.
0: What kind of reviews are you reading? I've heard terrible reviews about it.
3: I'm joking. I've heard nothing but bad things.
0: Yeah. But I've actually bought it.
3: You've bought it.
0: No, because I was looking out I want to experience the game for myself. Maybe okay. Bad things. Yeah. We'll see. And hey, I can provide the review for your program.
3: Yeah, we can do the review on Tuesday's front page.
1: Yeah,
0: but hey, Josh, what do you have to say about
1: I'd say 1 because you could easily buy a cheap lamp that does the same thing. Although I kind of like the design for it, but still,
0: myself, I'll give it 3 as well. The concept is pretty useful. It's pretty chill. Maybe alternatives could be fun.
3: Yeah.
0: Well, the next one. What's your opinion on mouse? Just wireless mouse. So this one is, can we say the name of the companies?
3: No, I don't think so.
0: Yeah, so it's a famous company that makes keyboards and mice, and it's from them. it's a mouse. It's a really thin piece of mouse that you can fold 180 degrees.
3: Yeah, the foldable phone and now the foldable mouse.
1: Yeah.
3: And then you'll get the foldable keyboard and...
0: And I think...
2: The foldable Triforce is complaining.
0: Yeah. How thin is it, do you think? Is it like half an inch?
3: I don't know.
0: Yeah, let's just say half an inch to 1 inch. That's how thin the mouse is. And you can basically fold it, you can store it in your pocket, and wherever you find yourself storing your things in.
3: Yeah.
0: So that's what it is. It's a bit on the expensive side.
3: Yeah, you say that. Yeah. 128, it's not just a bit, it's a lot. You can buy it from like $5 one. You can buy a $5 one, it probably has like, you can buy one that has like, Batman on it for like $20.
1: Oh, yeah. I've got Batman on
0: every alternative app provides is
3: either McQueen. No, I'm just saying it has more aura. Like his mouse pad has Batman. But there's probably one out there
1: it's
3: that
1: it's a comic one, so it's up your alley.
3: It's not an actual comic book, but like it's like a
0: just a made up thing.
3: Yeah, it's like a comic book style.
0: Yeah.
3: Josh has a Batman mouse pad for those listening at home. Everyone's listening.
0: Everyone's listening.
3: It's just, there's probably one that's like $200 and like has no aura at all. So yeah, this is one. I'm giving a 1.
2: Sorry, I just got a Buzz Lightyear mouse pad. I just looked it up. No, I looked it up online. Oh, it's literally his whole body as a mouse pad.
1: Let's get back on
0: topic. Obviously, we haven't named any kind of company.
3: Yeah.
0: So let's just rate the concept. Rate the concept of the product.
3: Not the price.
0: Or the price. Because we live in a world where every alternative care can't be found for cheap price. So it's fine. Yeah. Just rate the concept.
3: So, what's the point? Like portable mouse.
0: Oh, a really, really thin portable mouse, should I add.
2: It would be really fun to fold back and forth.
1: The mouse would be portable, wouldn't it? Like this.
0: And
1: like mine.
0: It can be folded at various angles. So let's say if your palms are like, weirdly shaped, you can always fold this to a point where it's comfortable for you. If that's a consolation.
3: I don't know, man. It's it'd be cool if you're on the go a lot. You need to edit those videos into play Counter-Strike. No, this is not a gaming mouse, is it?
0: No, it's just a normal mouse.
3: And you can't even
1: anything.
3: For editing, you'd probably need a better probably in a proper mouse, so I don't know what the...
1: Better functions.
3: So I don't know. Like, it's sort of...
2: How good would this be at Counter-Strike or League of Legends,
3: as a competitive mouse?
0: You play League of Legends?
2: No, I don't. I'm just mentioning.
0: Okay. What about you, Ben? So, what's your number? What was your rating again?
3: My original one was 1.
0: For the price and the...
3: For the price, okay. Yeah. But removing the price, I'm just going to go up by 1, so 2. 'Cause I don't really see...
0: All right, okay.
3: You don't need to have everything be foldable.
0: I love the fact that we have, if it's Charlotte or Ehab, they do the same role. They're really critical, but they have good points.
3: Yeah.
0: Mm. Yeah.
3: Yeah.
0: Well, Charlotte doesn't say McQueen and Batman every day, but it's fine.
3: I'm just saying, like, you could find a much cooler looking mouse that has, like, Shrek on it.
0: Shrek. All right, Ehab, all right.
2: Now we're talking.
0: What about you, Ben?
2: Look, again, the price is something I can't ignore, but it would be fun to fold. I'm going to give it a 2 just because it would be fun just to fold it back and forth.
0: Okay.
1: I agree with that. That's a good point.
2: That would get my...
0: I think I would buy this just as a fidgeting device, not even as a mouse.
2: Yes, it's a fidgeting device. It's got merit as a fidgeting device.
3: $100.
0: Hey, what about you, Josh?
1: Yeah, two would be fine because, you can use it as a fidgety device, not so much
3: you can
1: as
3: break
1: a
3: mouse.
1: Oh, yeah, just for the fun.
2: A two-year-old would break
3: it.
2: There's no way that's the best product of today's session, though.
1: We have one more product left.
0: So.
3: As a joke, I searched up Shrek mouse and it came up with the three mice from Shrek.
0: Yeah, my lord. for myself, I think I already did a three. Just to be fair, the concept is pretty good. It's fine. All right, so we have two, Ben two, Josh two.
1: Two, yeah.
0: All right, okay. So last product, guys. It's a European retro pen holder. So it's literally a pen holder that looks like those retro big library books that you can see in movies or old libraries. That's how it's shaped.
3: Pen holder.
0: It's basically pen holder. And it's $40.
3: But like again, we're rating it not based off the price, are we? Like just the concept or whatever.
0: It depends on you. If you feel like price is something that's holding you back from rating it higher, then let us know that you're rating the price low but the product higher.
3: Yeah.
0: All right. What do you have to say about it?
2: This is the best one so far.
3: Yeah.
2: Probably.
3: Okay.
1: Yeah.
3: This looks pretty.
0: Oh, there's one more thing. The third picture. So there's also a compartment that you can pull out and store stuff in.
3: Yeah.
1: Oh yeah,
0: that's also shaped like a book that is laid flat on the ground.
3: I don't want to get you in. I don't want to get you in trouble. Wow. I'm not going to say what, but this is probably going to be used for things other than pens. Like especially that compartment.
0: Come on, yeah. Come on, brother.
3: I didn't say what. I'm just saying it could be used for a lot of different things.
0: But it's okay.
1: Could be used as a prop.
0: What's your opinion? We have 1 minute left, guys.
3: Okay. I'll say. Probably, yeah, I'll give it a solid 6.
0: Okay. Oh, it's 1 to 5, bro.
3: Oh, 1 to 5? Yeah, it's so good, it's so over 6. No, I'd say 4. It's
0: 4,
3: good.
0: Okay.
2: But the I'm price giving it 4
3: is,
2: as well.
3: The it's, price you like is a it? Bit much, but yeah.
4: I'd say 4 as
2: you
4: well.
2: You can do a lot of stuff with it, and I need a pen holder. So, congrats.
0: Wait, what do you mean you can do a lot of stuff with it and you need a pen holder?
2: No, I personally need a pen holder. Okay. And I'm not saying dirty stuff, but you can like hold stuff in it. You can hold your pens. You can...
0: I think that's a good segment to end this program, guys. Well, thank you so much for listening in.
1: Thanks for having
0: us. Another Tuesday's fun page done. And we will see you next week, similar timings, with another set of amazing guests. Well, thank you so much, Josh, Ben, and Ehab.
2: Thanks.
0: See ya, guys. See you next week.
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0: Joyce is very upset.
1: We've discussed this. Mornings are for coffee and contemplation.
0: Chief, she's...
1: Coffee and contemplation.
0: Joyce is very...
2: All right, welcome to Latte Line with Sean and Cherie. Filling in for Mark today. So if anyone's wondering what's going on, I'm not sure if Mark plays Nick Cave and the Valid Seeds, the Red Right Hand Man, whatever it's called. But yeah, welcome, Cherie.
3: Welcome. Good morning. I did not have a latte, but I had a double strength pour over black coffee to do this right now.
2: To contemplate. What have you been contemplating?
3: Well, when I was at the cafe, I was contemplating if I remembered my first coffee that I ever drank. Yeah. And then I was like, I don't know. And then I was like, my first coffee I ever made was at Chicken Hook in Belmont, the chicken shop. Yeah. And then I remembered Kelly teaching me how to do a cappuccino, and the froth was like 2 centimeters tall. Mm. And I miss those cappuccinos.
2: The tuck shop ladies would scoop it on with a teaspoon. Mm. Like, and it'd be
3: we did
2: bubbly
3: tablespoons. Sometimes I was like, this looks like an iceberg.
2: Mm.
3: Like, what's going to be happening underneath?
2: And then it's if you just cover it in chocolate or not, and then it becomes a mocha, really.
3: Yeah, yeah, pretty much. Anyway, when was your first coffee?
2: Yeah, I can't remember, but I do remember having a really nice couple of lattes in Melbourne once. It's stuck in my memory, but that was probably early days, 2000. I never really got into it until I went to Melbourne,
3: yeah,
2: which is, you know, coffee culture.
3: Well, I remember I don't know if it was like high school, but it was some class, maybe for TAFE, and we went to Melbourne to learn about the architecture, and we also learned about the coffee culture back in like... when ships would roll in. And like, I was like, is the ley lines making Melbourne the coffee culture place? It's just the pure history that it makes it like number one for coffee.
2: Mm. Mm. It's definitely the milk as well for us.
3: For you.
2: Well, for me, the milk's nice and rich and creamy. That just sits with you for the whole day.
3: Mm. Sean did mention this morning when we were having our coffee that he could still taste yesterday's milk. That's how good it was.
2: Yeah. But you have to talk to Alan about good milk, I guess.
3: Mm.
2: Yeah, so we don't really have a lot planned. I think that's how Mark seems to plan his show as well. He does have guests and has good chats, but we've got a few.

0: And last time you came in, we had tender funerals come in. The funeral directors, are they directors?
1: Volunteers, yeah, I don't know, organisers. Mm. It's a volunteer organisation, not for profit. So, yeah, probably director. Yeah, Elizabeth came in, and I'll be going to the Geelong Library this Wednesday night to watch the documentary Tender and how it started, and yeah, the journey of a man who is dying and what Tender did. And because they're celebrating, they got their property in Ocean Grove, so yeah, it'll be coming to Wadawurrung Country, which is awesome.
0: Mm. And when's that? What time is that?
1: I think it's 5:30. Mm. Yep. Tickets available online, but it's free. You just need to register.
0: Yes.
1: Yeah.
0: All right. Well, actually, I've got something I want to read to you. It's sort of about death and life. Would you be interested in a quick contemplation on this?
1: Yes. Sure.
0: It's from a woman on her socials, Laura Matsu. Do you know her?
1: No.
0: She's dropping bombs regularly. Anyway, let's get into it. Often we feel like we might die or want to die, or even when one starts to consider suicide, what's often happening to us spiritual is that a part of us will need to die for the next phase of our life. If you feel you are being challenged right now, hold on. The urge towards death represents the potential for psychological rebirth. If you are brave enough to weather the storm, spiritual path is an ongoing death rebirth process. You must get used to letting go of the person you were so you can become who you really are. Seeking death is the longing for rebirth.
1: Mm.
0: That was a lot?
1: No, I loved it.
0: Yeah.
1: I always just picture the caterpillar and butterfly story, but yeah.
0: I thought it was really nice.
1: Mm.
0: Just that, like, letting go of being afraid of death.
1: Yeah.
0: Which is what I've sort of been thinking about. But
1: the beginning and the middle and the end of, what was that, a poetry or just a statement?
0: Oh, she's just a bit of a channel. She just likes to spread her thoughts. That last line was a quote from Barbara Hannah. Seeking death is the longing for rebirth.
1: Mm.
0: Or change, I guess. Or
1: yeah. I always, I'm thinking about, like, there's always a fine line between everything, isn't there? Is that the veil? Is that the magic?
0: Mm.
1: Mm. Yeah. You don't know it until you're in it.
0: Then you're dead. Okay. Well, I thought it was, if anyone else likes talking about letting go and bringing in change, whether or not that's a new life or not.
1: Mm.
0: Well, I'm going to play a classic that I love on this station in Victoria. We're still allowed to play it, so I'm just going to keep it going.

0: Huh?
1: Cough, yes, very good for me. Cough for you?
0: Love cough.
1: You love it too?
0: Love it.
1: Steve.
2: Steve.
1: Steve. Yeah.
0: Love cough.
1: What do you do?
0: You know, I just relax, sit around, maybe have a cigarette.
1: Yes?
0: Cigarettes and coffee, I think, go together good. I don't know. You think you drink too much of it?
1: No. Coffee is good for healthy, yeah.
0: For sleep, I like to drink before I go to sleep. Drink a lot of coffee before I go to sleep, so I can dream faster. I can dream like when they put a camera on the Indy 500, when they put a camera in the car, and it's just whipping by like that, and you can dream after dream after dream after dream. People ask me the next day, what did you dream about? I said, I don't have time. I don't have time to tell you this.
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5: And we're back on the Latte Line with Sean and Cherie. Filling in for Mark. He's off doing something fun.
6: Organising the next bolo.
5: Oh, is that right? Scoping out the talent there.
6: Yeah. Oh, yeah. I think if he goes to the Stars and Bars Festival, watches his son play, he might find some other... Yeah,
5: that's how I do it. Go to the supports, yeah. And then you put them on the headline.
6: Yeah.
5: That's what I've done in the past with all our events we do.
6: Need to get out more.
5: Yeah, well, you know, Medusa Bar's got Skyscraper Stan playing full band after the Pulse Cup.
6: Yeah.
5: Which we do have double pass to give away on Thursday, but if anyone wanted to text in now, wants to go to Medusa Bar, double pass for... Skyscraper Stan's gig.
6: Saturday the 19th. If you can't make the family-friendly show at the Pulse Cup, or go to Medusa.
5: Yep. Yeah.
6: You have no excuse not to see Stan.
5: Yeah, true.
6: Except for weddings. It's wedding season.
5: He'd probably do a wedding if you need a band.
6: Yeah.
5: He's got that vibe. Which is like appealing like a country, like a desert wedding. But,
6: yeah.
5: You know, it's dirty, but it's a white dress and everything.
6: Yeah.
5: And he's playing in the background. It's all windy. And
6: I feel like a barn wedding or something.
5: Yeah.
6: So maybe
5: into the bar.
6: Going out to Freshwater Creek, that area.
5: Yeah. Anyway, that coffee and cigarettes little caption there, thought it was appropriate to contemplate. Talking about coffee in your dreams, but usually we have our coffees in the mornings with the sunshine.
6: Yep, in our front door, kind of the sun comes and it rises over the wildflowers. And yeah, it'd be funny, like I always try to think what our neighbours, I hope our neighbours are watching us just talk a lot of stuff and watching the coffee hit and we just go on this big tangent.
5: You get a picture from a distance, like the arms start moving more and like...
6: Yeah, but that clip from Coffee and Cigarettes, that movie just always makes me want to have more coffee. Like, I wish I could have 6 coffees a day, but I can't.
5: and there was Black Country New Road there. And then Linda, I got the record player going and we put Linda Ronstadt.
6: Poor, Pitiful Me, originally written by Warren Zevon in 1973.
5: Well, you need to come in more with the information.
6: But Linda, one of Dolly Parton's best friends. And
5: kidding.
6: Yeah. Linda. Yeah, anyway.
5: She's still alive, Linda?
6: I don't know. She did John genre bending, like she did like country and stuff, but then I think she went back to her roots and went Spanish or something.
5: Oh, yeah.
6: Yeah, which would be cool to find at There and Back Records, because that's where I found that record. How beautiful is she?
5: It looks really good in the studio. She's like sitting up on the next to put the mic in front.
6: Yeah. Looking over her shoulder with a flower in her hair. Oh, look at those eyes. Anyway, love her voice.
5: Yeah, so M. Bottomley, who has a show on Thursday nights at 7, the Indonesian show, she's got a fashion show coming up, is that right?
6: No. Oh, yeah, she does, in October 10th.
5: Yeah.
6: But,
5: do you know much about it? Or?
6: No, we were speaking about it, but it will be back at Annabella's again. And, yeah, don't know much about it. That's the way M rolls, and you just don't know what to expect at a Kubu Studio event. That's M's, yeah, never expect what to expect with them, yeah.
5: Yeah, so, it was pretty wild last time, man.
6: Yeah.
5: For a fashion show.
6: I think her name's Jade will be back from Eco Thrift Store. A lot of the crew that did help out will be helping out again, so that's fun. But, yeah, saw him on the weekend. It wasn't... It was not a business maiden, but it should have been, yeah.
5: Oh, yeah, well... And you've just finished off the first level of Auslan course, is that?
6: Yeah, level one, online with firsthand Auslan Renee group. And yeah, it was funny, we caught up with Renee for an Auslan catch up on Sunday, on the weekend, and you were asking why we learn about shapes. And because Auslan's very visual, it's good to know your shapes and what 2D, 3D is kind of thing. But we'll get more in depth in level two. Level three is going to be interesting because that's when it's actually voice off and you definitely have to sign and really switch off the monkey brain and just go with the flow kind of thing. Yeah.
5: Mm. When's the best time you've used sign apart from speaking to Odie, I guess?
6: Playgrounds, when I don't want to yell, don't want to be that parent yelling, or just in loud situations. Use sign, but my favourite one is signing while dancing in the kitchen to Kylie Minogue with my daughter. So we learn and just dance and sign, and which is exciting because I found out that Emma Watkins, also known as Emma Memma, also known as the Yellow Wiggle, Emma Wiggle, she'll be coming on Saturday, part of the Wonder Festival in Geelong for the Kids Festival, and we'll be, Em has a YouTube channel and she does signing and dancing, and she did a Janet Jackson cover, which was amazing. I actually cried because I was just like, the representation and how far sign language has come. Yeah, it's a beautiful experience, and yeah, everyone should learn it. Yeah.
5: Yeah, well, and not if you can't get to the Pulse Cup, you go to Emma, or both, because it is early, yeah?
6: Yeah, well, we're going to both, me and the kids. Yeah. So we'll go to the GAC and see Emma and then go to the Pulse Cup at 12.
5: Because we're going to have face painting.
6: Yeah.
5: Did you know that?
6: And we're also going to, you can, if you're an adult, kid, whoever, you can colour in if you're going for the mudlarks or the parrots. So we'll have little cutouts of birds and then you can stick it on a stick and run around and show your support, make it yourself. Thanks to Natalie Makes Things.
5: Oh, yes, I've heard a lot about this woman.
6: Yeah, she's very... I love it when she gets artistic with kids, but mainly adults, because she loves seeing the joy of adults remembering their inner child. And so... yeah, which has helped cut out and done some art, which she's amazing at.
5: Yeah, so that'll be a little activity the kids could do, because the game's at 1, I think, and there's going to be a live broadcast from 1, so Darby's going to be the boundary rider and, I don't know, commentating or talking to the players at the other end or something, but it's yeah, it's going to be a fun day. I'm super excited.
6: Yeah, I saw Darby doing stuff at the Bolo and, yeah, the content that came out, that was fun. Yeah, it's good to get to know the other presenters and everything and who, yeah.
5: Yeah, well, we've had a few recruits, so the Pulse Parrots are looking good. I was a bit scared because the mudlarks are like, I don't know, the artists are so, like, just down for anything. So they were, like, getting into it so hard. But their fitness is bringing them down. So it's good. It's good. Too many beers or something.
6: Yeah, those late nights, yeah.
5: Yeah.
6: Or working double jobs.
5: Yeah, exactly. All right, I'm going to play a random one, but it's a classic one.

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5: Spain versus Argentina? 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FIFA World Cup? 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
2: And we're back, Latte Line, with Sean and Cherie, filling in for Mark.
8: Yeah. Forget about it.
2: Pulse Cup. Bring on the Pulse Cup.
8: Yeah.
2: Yeah, there was Terence Trent Derby, which was appropriate. Derby. Sign your name. Cherie did a little sign language to that. It was cute.
8: Yeah, that record came out in a great year.
2: 88.
8: Yeah.
2: Wow.
8: And before that was Lighthouse Family, I'm guessing.
2: Yes, yeah. Everyone should know that one. Forever You and Me.
8: Yeah. Nice little combo.
2: I was going to explain something else, but let everyone know about Natalie Makes Things. She's got some workshops
8: happening on the school holidays, which are coming up. She has got two. I told you last night, you'll have to help me with the D word.
2: Diorama.
8: Dioramas, yes.
2: It's a Silverchair album. Ooh, is it?
8: Makes sense. Like, Nat does love Daniel Johns.
2: Okay.
8: but yeah, at Bluebird Foundation on school holidays. And then she's got another one. I didn't check. I think it's music with Nadine.
2: Mm.
8: Yeah, who's been doing choirs and singing stuff at the monastery.
2: Yeah, she came in here and spoke to the Gems.
8: Yep.
2: If Trisha's listening, she's got to show up to training. Like, it's getting serious. Like, you train like play, you know?
8: Yeah, like, didn't they just have, like, a big holiday?
2: Yeah, needs to get on the pitch, mate.
8: They'll be full of vitamin D.
2: Yeah. Well, yeah, we're running out of time. This has been fun. Hopefully everyone's enjoyed the music. The records are back up and running in Studio 2.
8: What's this song?
2: Well, yeah, We've got a little bit more time, but it's part of life. I'm going to have a crack at playing the whole thing. It's a long one, but it's only 7 minutes, but it's a beautiful song. So get your second hot drink and just sit back in the sunshine if it's come back out.
8: Yeah, I hope it's come back out, but typical. That spring when you think, oh, yes, the sun's here, and it's like, boom, actually spring's windy, pollen's going to be everywhere, it's going to be wet, so get that irrigation and water saving happening because El Nino's apparently coming, but...
2: That's it. If you want to call that Intuitive Garden Design guy, he might be able to sort you out with the rain tank or set up some irrigation, as he said.
8: I love telling people that you were a plumber first, so, like, and then you went to gardening, so, yeah, you're a water saver, rainwater harvester.
2: That's it. Okay, well, it's been fun. Thanks, Mark. Tune in Thursday. I'll be back digging it.
8: 2 p.m.
2: Karen Bourne's coming in. Great player from the Mudlarks. Altair Arrow's coming in from the the Parrots. So it's going to be a action packed session.
8: Yeah. More information on human ticks or
2: If you need to know more, it's human ticks. Just search Pop the Pulse Cup 2026 human ticks. It'll come up.
8: Yeah.
2: All the information's there. There's going to be tacos, coffee, all sorted. Anyway, Xavier Rudd is here. G'day, mate. All right, see you, Sherry.

sure that you all understand that each and every one of you has a role to play. And you are here for a reason. I want you to know that whether or not you find that role that you're supposed to play, your life does matter. And that every single day you live, you make a difference. We are part of the natural world. And even today, when the planet is dark, there still is hope.

0: I just hope that you understand that this life on planet Earth isn't the end. I believe, now I know, that there is life beyond death, that consciousness survives. I can't tell you.
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1: Hello, I'm Laura Devoy. The National Peak Body for Families says a shoe installation on the Lawns of Parliament House is bringing attention to the national crisis in foster and kinship care. 440 pairs of children's shoes have arrived at Parliament House. Families Australia says each pair represents around 100 of the more than 44,000 children and young people in out-of-home care. It's calling for reforms to deliver better outcomes for children and stabilise the system. CEOs Suzanne Greenwood has spoken to National Radio News about today's campaign.
2: We're actually asking for the federal government to work with the states and territories on a coordinated national approach, because children and carers shouldn't have to navigate the different systems, supports and entitlements depending on where they live.
1: The Queensland government says it will ban activists and green groups from objecting to mining projects. Minister for Natural Resources Dale Last says activists, often based thousands of kilometres away in green groups and funded by foreign entities, will no longer be able to have a say on proposals. Legislation will be introduced to State Parliament today. Mr. Last says the government made a commitment to streamline approvals, restore confidence and provide certainty for communities, businesses and workers. The Consumer Watchdog says Australia's two largest airline groups have reported strong financial results despite significantly higher jet fuel prices. Shannon Kirkwood reports.
3: The Qantas Group reported underlying earnings before interest and tax of approximately $2.3 billion. Virgin's were $753 million. The Australian Competition and Consumer Commission says jet fuel prices were nearly 50% higher in late August than in February, and costs are expected to remain elevated, with both Qantas and Virgin forecasting further capacity reductions. The ACCC also found average domestic airfares were generally higher this year than last, and fewer flights arrived on time. The cancellation rates remained low.
1: More than 42,000 Territorians are now vaccinated against diphtheria. The Northern Territory government says more than 90 remote communities received the jabs since March, and vaccination drives are continuing. There have been 331 cases of diphtheria reported in the NT since the 1st of January 2025. The Prime Minister is heading to the United States this week, where he will take part in the United Nations General Assembly. Anthony Albanese will launch Australia's bid for a seat on the UN Security Council. There are five permanent members: the US, UK, China, France and Russia, with 10 non-permanent members elected for two-year terms. Two of those seats are up for grabs in the 2029-30 term, with an election due in June 2028. Mr. Albanese is also expected to meet with numerous world leaders, including US President Donald Trump and UK Prime Minister Andy Burnham. American actress Jean Smart has won the Emmy for Best Actress in a Comedy Series for the fifth time. The Hacks star is the first female performer to win the award for every season of a series. She's also tied for the all-time record of Emmy wins by an actress with eight. Turning to sport, in cricket, a three-match one-day international series between Australia and Zimbabwe will get underway this evening. It's the first time Australia has played in Zimbabwe in over a decade. Mitchell Marsh captains the Australian squad, with the final 11 to be revealed later today. Speaking overnight, he said the team is well prepared.
4: Oh yeah, it feels like a long time ago that, but I'm sure with the amount of homework we've got these days, we're well aware of their conditions and we'll assess them as we face them.
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9: Right now it is 13 degrees over the Pulse Studios and heading for a top of 14 degrees today, a share or two. Tomorrow, 13 degrees and cloudy. Thursday, 16 degrees and cloudy. And Friday, mostly sunny, 22 degrees. Here on 94.7 The Pulse, the voice for Geelong and the Surf Coast. Thanks to Sean and Cherie for another great episode of Latte Line, as always. And now, time for this.

0: Time for Tuesday Magazine with Alan Mitchell, Tony Ansett and Mick Robinson.
1: Yes, good afternoon. This is Josh filling in for Alan on the magazine and I'm here with Tony. So, good afternoon, Tony.
2: Yeah, g'day, mate. It's good to be here. It's, Mick Robinson's on a holiday to Echuca.
1: Oh, yes. So good on him.
2: He's, I think he's earned a bit of a break for himself. He doesn't go very far these days, and so it's good to know that he's on a trip to the sunny Echuca in Moama.
1: Oh, yeah.
2: Which is a good place of the world.
1: Yeah, they are. Good places.
2: And we've got Alan Mitchell, and he's not 100% in himself. He's got lower back pain.
1: Oh, right. No good. Yeah. We wish him all the best then.
2: Yes.
1: So. Yeah.
2: So we're it. Just you and me,
1: yeah,
2: mate.
1: Just you and I. Haven't had this for quite a while, haven't we? There was only one time that it was just you and I for a bit, but yeah, nah.
2: That's it.
1: A whole 2 hours, so.
2: And that was riveting.
1: This will be. This will be interesting, won't it?
2: It is.
1: So,
2: I wanted to start with a bit of a subject just to stir the pot on how we express ourselves when we call names such as Port Phillip Bay.
1: And
2: a lot of people say Port Phillip Bay. In actual fact, it's just Port Phillip.
1: Oh, yeah, because it's a bay.
2: And the reason why they don't call it a bay is because it has a lot of inlets off it. Whereas normally a bay is enclosed. It comes in off an indent off the land and comes in like a circle. It might have rivers coming into it, but it doesn't have other bays coming off it.
1: Oh, right. So it's just
2: So it's more
1: bay.
2: Just the one bay. So that's why people don't call it a bay. They call it Port Phillip. If you did call it a bay, you'd have to get rid of the word port and you'd call it Phillip Bay. But how it would become confusing is Cryer Bay, Lomitus Bay. I wrote down how many bays were off it. I think it's 16 bays.
1: 16 bays off it, right?
2: So that's the reasons why the experts in their field, they call it an enclosement.
1: An enclosement?
2: Yeah.
1: So.
2: Or there's another name for it. And it's made of, basically because it's, because it hasn't got that single sort of just enclosed.
1: Oh, right.
2: And that it's the fact that it's more an open area. That you can't really pinpoint, like you can't say, oh, yeah, there it's just an indent there because of how many bays come off it.
1: Oh, yeah.
2: So, but constantly in the weather reports we hear, and you know, it doesn't matter what channel or radio station you listen to, you'll hear constantly the word Port Phillip Bay.
1: Port Phillip Bay.
2: Yeah. Well, they've already called it a port. So it's either Port Phillip, and if you look at Google Maps, it says Port Phillip. And if you want to call it a bay, you can't call it a port, so you'd have to call it Phillip Bay.
1: Phillip Bay. Yeah, it makes sense to call it.
2: But it sounds weird, doesn't it?
1: Phillip Bay. Well, sort of, I guess. But yeah, if it's just a bay and there's port of it, then, well, port and bay are two separate things, like you said.
2: And
1: so,
2: when first Europeans come and settled the place, you're talking back in the early 1800s and 1802. And another thing we don't get quite correct, and we've named things after Flinders, but there was a commander in the ship called I thought I wrote down the name of the ship that John Murray was in.
1: Lady Nelson, was it?
2: Yeah, the Lady
1: HMS
2: Nelson.
1: Lady Nelson.
2: That's it?
1: Yeah, that's it.
2: Now, he was in the Nelson and he was in this area before Flinders.
1: Oh, right.
2: 10 weeks before him.
1: John Murray, was it?
2: Yep.
1: Oh, yep, right.
2: So why haven't we got Murray Street and Murray Peak and all the rest of it? Why have we all called them Flinders when Murray was here first?
1: There is a Murray Street in Highton.
2: In Highton, yeah, but yeah. I bet you it's not the Murray that we're talking about, you know what I mean?
1: Oh,
2: so
1: I've got
2: we'll
1: no
2: have to
1: idea.
2: Find out why it's Murray up there, but certainly a lot of people, if you said, who was it that come in as a European, or was the first European to come in to the waters here in a ship, most people would say Flinders.
1: Right, but it was actually...
2: But it was John Murray.
1: Yep. John Murray was in just before Flinders, so
2: that's
1: then
2: it.
1: There
2: and
1: should
2: Flinders
1: be
2: come in
1: Murray.
2: 10 weeks later in the Investigator.
1: Yeah.
2: So, yeah, the Lady Nelson.
1: Lady Nelson. So that first came in, and then after that, Flinders.
2: Murray named it Phillip, right? The waters Philip, after his predecessor for Arthur Phillip, who was the governor of New South Wales. Because you've got to remember back then, this whole east coast of Australia was New South Wales.
1: Oh, yeah, that's right, it was.
2: Right. I always used to have a bit of fun when I was on council.
1: Yeah.
2: And they'd have some kids sitting on the steps of City Hall. And Geelong was founded in 1838. And I'd say to the kids, what's the address sitting here in 1838? And I said, I'll let you say that it's Jerringup Street. So they'd say, City Hall, Jerringup Street, Geelong, Victoria. I say, no, yeah. It wasn't Victoria until 1851.
1: Oh, right.
2: So it was New South Wales.
1: So, yeah, if it was all New South Wales at the time, then, well, Victoria didn't exist until...
2: Nope, didn't exist.
1: 1851. So in that case, yeah, Geelong, New South Wales at the time.
2: So we got early... So the Sorrento was pretty much the point in where they stopped and actually did a bit of a ceremony and named it Phillip. I don't know if they called it Port Phillip then. They probably would have called it Phillip Bay back then. And in the name of King George III, King of Britain at the time.
1: Yeah.
2: And so Sorrento, then in 1804, sent 402 people to that location because they were worried about the French colonising the south of Australia.
1: To that Geelong location?
2: Yep.
1: Oh, right.
2: Sorrento.
1: Oh, yes.
2: So they put 402 people in Sorrento and basically said to the French, we're here. We've claimed it.
1: Get out.
2: Yep.
1: Take over the French.
2: In amongst the 402 people that were at Sorrento, there were three that escaped. And one of them was William Buckley.
1: Oh, yeah. He was a convict, wasn't he?
2: He was a convict.
1: Yeah.
2: And he come around... where he thought he was going the opposite direction, he come around and realised he looked across and could see the settlement at Sorrento when he got around towards Queenscliff and looked across. Now, he stayed with the Aboriginals then for some 30 years until John Batman and John Pascoe Faulkner come along from Tasmania and claimed the location of Port Phillip. Port Phillip. What did they call it back then? And then the settlement was called, I think they wanted to call it 1835 Batmania. I'm glad that didn't get a strong hold, and then it ended up being Melbourne. But, and then William Buckley helped be a translator for the first settlers that were from Tasmania that were settling around the Port Phillip district.
1: Around the Port Phillip area, right.
2: So there you go. So...

0: where you've got no hope or
1: no chance. Well, no.
0: There's another expression called Buckley's a nun, but I think that got confused with there was a store in Melbourne where it was actually called Buckley's a nun. I think that the retail store. So it gets a little bit confusing on where the expressions of Buckley and how we use it come from two different sources. I reckon.
1: So two different sayings.
0: Yes, with the surname Buckley.
1: All right. So what was that? No chance and...
0: Buckley's a nun.
1: Buckley's a nun.
0: Yeah.
1: Right.
0: But you've got Buckley's.
1: Oh, yeah, and there's the place called Buckley's in Breakwater.
0: That's named after William Buckley.
1: Oh, of course, named after William Buckley.
0: And...
1: trivia there.
0: So that's a pretty good rundown on Port Phillip.
1: Yes.
0: And I always go to say Bay at the end of it because everyone says Port Phillip Bay, don't they?
1: Yeah, they do say Port Phillip Bay, but well, we'd either call it Port Phillip or just Phillip Bay, wouldn't we?
0: Yes, 130 beaches around the outside, and there's three islands. There's Swan Island's probably the main one in amongst them.
1: Yeah, that's it. That's near Queenscliff.
0: Yep. The main town's off. You've got Melbourne, Geelong, Frankston, Mornington, Queenscliff and Sorrento. They're sort of the main sort of towns that are off the bay. It's off the port and the bay, the bays.
1: Oh, yeah, those main towns, yeah.
0: It's important to also say that it's Lineburners Bay that runs off Corio Bay. And a lot of people get confused because the boat club decided to call themselves a lagoon around there behind the grammar school in Geelong.
1: Oh, right.
0: But it's actually a bay.
1: A bay.
0: So it's Lineburners Bay, and it's not Lineburners Lagoon, as some would say.
1: So I wonder why they called it lagoon.
0: We're not French, and the word lagoon was just used for the boat club that was there. They decided to call themselves that.
1: Right.
0: So then everyone thought the whole world's a lagoon, and then signs went up saying lagoon, and they were all wrong. So I'm happy to say that when I was on council, I had I pushed for a brown sign to be put pointing to it, and it says Bay.
1: Bay, yes.
0: And if you look up on Google Maps or anywhere, it says Bay.
1: Bay, yes, not Lagoon.
0: Not Lagoon.
1: So they're naming it incorrectly, aren't they?
0: They are.
1: So, yeah.
0: They want to ride on their heads. So,
1: yeah.
0: That's a beautiful spot around there, Lineburners Bay.
1: Yeah.
0: And it's got a path that runs all the way into Lara, and it's a beautiful spot. You got mangroves in there that are unique in that area. So it's a very special spot. And it's one of the highest number of bird species around, just past Point Lilias.
1: Oh, yeah.
0: In Australia.
1: Oh, right. There you go.
0: So, and a lot of people don't realise that.
1: Oh, yeah, that's why. I've been to sort of Avalon Way. There's a lot of birds.
0: Yeah.
1: Beach Way. So.
0: Yeah, if you go Avalon Beach and then look towards Melbourne, you'll see that there's a Lake Borry, I think it is, in there. But there's a lot of land in between that and sort of the Western Treatment area, the sewerage for Werribee. Yep. And that is an unbelievable amount of bird species that are in there.
1: Oh, yeah, right. So there'd be a lot settled in there, wouldn't there?
0: There birds. Is. It and the kakadu are the top two in Australia.
1: Oh, yeah, that's right. Northern Territory, isn't it? Kakadu. Was it a national park?
0: Yep.
1: Oh, yeah.
0: So we need to be mindful when we're doing any projects or anything that's sensitive area.
1: Mm.
0: So I remember there was talk of shifting some chemical plants and that down that way at one stage, but I'm glad that got knocked on the head. So we've got to look after our environment. So
1: yeah,
0: so
1: that's good.
0: So are we ready for an announcement from our sponsors?
1: Yes, we are. We'll go to that.
0: Good, I'll be honest.
1: Yes.
0: Look at seeing what we're doing next.
1: Yep, it's the Tuesday magazine, yep. Stick around after this, yeah. Got some more stuff coming up, issues around Geelong and the paper. Yeah, we'll be back at Tuesday magazine with Tony and Josh.
2: Hello, I'm Neil. 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
10: Yes, that's what you're listening to, 94.7 The Pulse. This is Tuesday Magazine with Tony and I, Josh. And thanks, Doug, for texting in. It's been a big morning for you, Josh. Well done for stepping in for Alan. Cheers. Yes, it has been. Thank you. And Steve has also texted in saying, hi, guys. What about Benito the Pirate and his buried treasure story from Steve the Old Muse? Thanks, team, for that.
11: Yeah, that's a classic, isn't it?
10: Yeah, something about
11: Benito and his buried treasure that he stole from the cathedral in Peru.
10: Oh,
11: and it's supposedly some $2 million in today's money's worth would be buried there.
10: Buried in?
11: In Queenscliff.
10: Queenscliff. Oh yeah.
11: But right. It seems a long way from Peru to come and bury a treasure at Swan, you know, it's in the Swan area, Swan Bay. But it's people have been searching for it for many years, and I don't know. There's rumours that it was found by a certain family, but I can't say.
10: Right. Yeah, probably bad.
11: But you know.
10: Keep it a secret.
11: Yeah. But that is a classic. Mm-hmm. There's so many stories that we haven't sort of portrayed in any sort of movies or, you know, even voyages out from England, you know, in the early Gold Rush days and that, that we just don't tell, you know.
10: Yeah.
11: And yet it was such a huge ship voyage, you know. Up to 6 months on a ship, you know, and conditions on board were pretty
10: poor. Oh, yeah, it would have been pretty poor indeed, yeah.
11: Yeah, they were turning cargo ships into passenger ships because there was more money in it for them to get passengers to take to the Gold Rush. They couldn't get enough ships, you know, for the people who wanted to escape sort of the poverty in England and make their voyage out. But, you know, when it's, you know, there's many shipwrecks as we know that were along the coast. And, there was even my own family. There was a ship called the Una, and they had the yellow fever. On said it was a disease that they'd got off an island sailing in the sort of the heat.
10: Oh, right.
11: When they got to South Africa, they actually mutinied the ship.
10: What did
11: they do? Over the ship because the captain wouldn't come out of his cabin.
10: Oh, right.
11: He didn't want to get sick. So he locked himself in the cabin with nice food and water. And
10: oh.
11: So they went ashore and got help and come back and got him and locked him up in Cape Town. And then got a new captain to sail him then from there around to Melbourne.
10: Oh, yeah, that would have been better because, yeah, they don't want a captain that doesn't look after their passengers. Because, yeah, it wouldn't be fair to
11: and
10: just...
11: And by the time they got into southern waters, a lot of the disease had stopped. So, but there was someone dying every day, you know.
10: Oh, right. Well, yeah, that's... Well, no good for a captain who didn't look after his passengers.
11: No.
10: Cause, yeah, that's probably why that people were dying, because they weren't, you know, well fed and looked after.
11: Yeah, Geelong was very much known then as in its early times as the wool capital, you know, and you had all the graziers in the Western District and that feeding wool into Geelong. The shipping was huge coming from here. And, of course, then we had a lot of knitting mills and that around Geelong that catered for spinning, you know, getting the yarn ready to go overseas. And a lot of Italian famous suits and that were made from Geelong wool.
10: Oh, right.
11: Yeah, so if you say the word Geelong in a lot of those places overseas, it was very much known for its wool.
10: Wool.
11: And a bit of a shame that that industry and a lot of that, you know, has stopped because Geelong was massive when it come to even fully fashioned knitting machines and that, making jumpers and it was a big industry for Geelong. Thousands of jobs. Just the federal mills that's out in that the Hamilton Group's had a big part in restoring a lot of that area. There was 1,000 jobs just there.
10: Right, at the federal mills. Yep. Oh, where'd you say it was?
11: That was the Hamilton Group that restored a lot of the buildings.
10: Yep.
11: There was 1,000 jobs just at federal mills when they were going making, you know, garments and that, you know.
10: Oh, yeah. Oh, there's also the Wool Museum in Geelong. They'd have history there as well, wouldn't they?
11: It touches on the machines, but not... But it doesn't really tell its story of its huge maritime story that it's got to tell. And we haven't got a maritime museum anymore in Geelong. And there's a lot of gear that could be displayed. And so I'd like to see the maritime museum be incorporated in with the wool museum. So that there's they could rotate if they haven't got enough space. But there's a lot of we've had a famous ship called the Lightning that burnt down in Cryo Bay.
10: Oh, right.
11: there was a lot of history to tell about our shipping.
10: The ships,
11: that we're not telling. And initially, the ships couldn't get through the sandbar. They were all out where Alcoa was there at Point Henry.
10: Point Henry.
11: Where everyone stopped. And then
10: the ships stopped there.
11: Until they blasted their way through the sandbanks and that and got into the bay itself. But there's a lot to tell for Geelong when it comes to that, but it's a shame that we've got a maritime museum at the moment, which was probably in the wrong location. It was out at Osborne House, and it was in the old stables, and it was probably the wrong location for something. You need it. If you're going to have a maritime museum, it needs to be down near the water somewhere. Yeah.
10: Where there's people,
11: where activity.
10: So then it attracts more people coming in.
11: Even if they gifted a lot of it to Queenscliff, because it's got a maritime museum there. So you'd like to add to their collection maybe, but I'd be keen to know where a lot of that collection now is sitting, how it's going, is it getting looked after, and what are we doing with it?
10: So I thought you said there wasn't a maritime museum.
11: There was a maritime museum in Geelong for many years, but it was in the wrong spot. It was in the old stables next to Osborne House in Geelong.
10: Oh, yeah. Yeah, not many people go out that way,
11: no.
10: So it doesn't really make much sense to put it there.
11: That's
10: so.
11: Right. I often looked at Customs House in Geelong on the corner of where we put King Edward VII.
10: Yeah.
11: Where they restored him. And yes, he's got a big head because he had a big head. And he's sitting on his chair, his throne out the front. And you got the steps that go down to the waterfront there.
10: Oh, yeah. I think I know what you're talking about.
11: Yeah.
10: There's the fountain and all that.
11: There's a Customs House sitting empty, that top part. That could be a good little maritime museum.
10: Oh, right. Actually, yeah, it could be. If they don't use it these days, then yeah, may as well use it for something.
11: That's right.
10: So, yeah, like they have for the pavilion.
11: But the word museum scares governments because they don't want to spend. They want to make money, but they don't want to spend it as much. But when it comes to showing off Geelong's history, I think Geelong struggles a bit when it comes to getting the support as in comparison to other major cities in Victoria that both start with B. When it comes to then, they see something that's going to attract more tourism, so they look at it as being a bonus that they've got something else they can show off. We look at it and go, how much is that going to cost?
10: Because, yeah, we need to be able to...
11: Not how many tourists are going to come and look at it, and then while they're there, they'll stop and have something to eat and or maybe even stay the night. Oh, no, let's not go down that path. Let's just can it. So, we've got... You know, there's so many things that Geelong needs to tell itself with its own history, that what it's been able to do and achieve. And we struggle a little bit.
10: Struggle with, well, putting things into place to tell the history and sort of show it off, I guess.
11: Yes.
10: Yeah. Need more of that, not just the war museum and stuff. So
11: there's a lot of volunteers out there prepared to volunteer their time if it's set up properly and it's in a good spot and it's busy. You get no end of volunteers.
10: Mm. Oh, yeah, more volunteers as well, because, yeah, more ideas.
11: And then that's, like I said, that's more incentive for someone to get in their car and come to Geelong, isn't it?
10: Yeah. Well, that's right as well.
11: It's like the famous Christmas tree. When we started saying we're going to do this Christmas tree, we copped nothing but bagging off all avenues. And now it brings in tourism, doesn't it?
10: Oh, well, the Christmas tree does.
11: Yeah, on the water there.
10: Yeah, it does.
11: So that's part of Geelong now, isn't it?
10: Yeah, well, it's still part of the job, but
11: yeah,
10: they are in bringing
11: it. But it took some doing. It took some doing to get people to stop bagging it, and now they see it and they actually love it. Oh, but there's a lot of people that come from central Victoria and Melbourne and that to come down and have a look at it.
10: Right, so that's one thing that stands out, but probably need a bit.
11: So we need more.
10: Yes.
11: We had Myer's front window and that happening. I don't know what's happened with that lately. But we could do a lot more
10: display at Myers.
11: I'm a great believer in art, and any like we've got Queen Victoria at the moment, and I go on and on and on about this, and I don't care that I go on about it. You go to every other city, and she's around, beautiful flowers, tulips, and everything all coming up, and you come to Geelong, and we've got a pine railing fence around it, and in a place where it's hidden. Where she should be back where she was originally in Market Square, and we can put a nice feature of garden and everything all around it. Looked fantastic. Art and art culture and things like that is what people go to other cities and visit for.
10: Oh yeah, well that's exactly right. And
11: right,
10: culture,
11: it's character,
10: and
11: it's art, and so we need to do that, and we need to enhance what we have got. We need to highlight, not say, oh no, that's up to someone else to do that. And I don't know whether that's to do with leaders of whether they've come from somewhere else and they're not Geelong born. I don't know what it is, but there's something about Geelong that struggles when it comes to looking after its own history.
10: Really? Well,
11: in comparison,
10: I've always wondered why they struggle to look after all that stuff.
11: Queen Victoria should not be where she is. She should be back in the city, and it should be highlighted, and it should be
10: more
11: decorated.
10: Noticeable. Yeah. And where is it now? In the Eastern Gardens.
11: Eastern Gardens.
10: Say? Oh, yeah.
11: Which hasn't even got a name. It's just called Eastern.
10: Eastern.
11: Right?
10: Not Eastern.
11: Not like when you go into other places and they've got a name for their parks. We haven't. I think we can do a little bit better. We
10: probably could, actually. Yeah. Maybe Queen Victoria Gardens or something.
11: Well, even... Or is that... Yeah, we could go down that path. We could go down... A lot of suggestions from the community, you know? And then you've got the Botanical Gardens in there... that are one of the best botanical gardens in Australia.
10: Oh, yeah, it is, I'd say.
11: Right.
10: One of the best, yeah.
11: Yep. No, I'll say the best.
10: The best. Well, I like the Adelaide Botanic Gardens when I went there a few weeks ago.
11: That not interested.
10: Nice. Not interested, no. Although, maybe the Geelong one was better now that you mention it.
11: Yeah.
10: Because there's probably more you know, plants and
11: could,
10: flowers and
11: all
10: that.
11: And we could grow it.
10: Flora and... Oh, what is it? Flora.
11: Yep.
10: Yep. That's it.
11: So we could do a lot more. I think we could grow it down towards the waterfront a little bit more. I'd like to encompass the Botanical Gardens should be in your face when you're coming around the bay and you come up to that scenic lookout area. I think we could connect the Botanical Gardens with that. I think we should bring it down towards the waterfront a little bit more so it encompasses, so that when you're in Geelong, you feel like the Botanical Gardens is connected to you. For me, it's a little bit separated.
10: Actually, yeah, I kind of see
11: there's a disconnection for me. It doesn't connect. You know, so I want it to connect. I want it to be brought into towards the waterfront more.
10: We'll probably look good as well. Right,
11: too right.
10: To
11: it, we can do it. It's such a unique. We've got to, once again, bring your gates forward. Bring everything forward and make it that it's in your face so that when you're actually looking at the waterfront, then you can't believe your eyes that, oh, wow, the Botanical Gardens is right here.
10: Beautiful garden right next to it.
11: Yes.
10: Is that what we should see?
11: Yes.
10: Make it look more interesting.
11: Now, I'm happy for Queen
10: attractive.
11: Victoria to stay there if she's incorporated in with that new front brought in with the Botanical Gardens. That would be nice.
10: Actually, yeah, it would be, because then we'd be able to see Victoria.
11: And then she would have a nice garden around her, right?
10: Yeah.
11: And she would be treasured, and she'd be a highlight of that area.
10: Yeah, and it would stand out, like you said, and attract more visitors, I suppose,
11: that's
10: or
11: right.
10: anyone, really.
11: Well, that's what we want. We want, and it's people to feel better about themselves to live here. They're proud of what we've got. We have got things. There's a Hitchcock fountain in the Botanical Gardens that's not working.
10: Oh, is there?
11: Now, that should be going.
10: Well, yeah, if it's not working...
11: Now, that used to sit next to Queen Victoria in Market Square.
10: Oh, right. So there's Hitchcock and Victorian Market Square, right.
11: So you had the Queen there, you had the fountain going there, and that was... See, that's a feature, isn't it?
10: Well,
11: so you go to other cities and you come in and they've got fountains and everything and it's all... And it makes the place feel better, more enriched in its history. So we can do that too, because we have got these things. We're not using them.
10: We're not really using it to our advantage,
11: no.
10: aren't we? So, to address that more often, Steve says the Botanical Gardens could join up with the Boxthorn Bushes on the foreshore.
11: I love that stuff.
10: Really? Good one. Thanks, Steve.
11: That's a ripper. Well, that's right. We could maybe make a feature of the Boxthorn instead of them always being just a pain, you know. But I think they're a pest, the Boxthorn. I know there's been
10: the
11: a lot
10: Boxthorns.
11: Of them out the north of around Lara way. We were inundated for a long time. I remember Heels Road in running between Bacchus Marsh Road and Forest Road in Lara. And Heels Road used to have them all the way along the edge of the road, you know. I was happy to see the last
10: they
11: one
10: had
11: go.
10: The Boxthorns.
11: Yeah,
10: right.
11: Geez, they're shockers.
10: Never heard of Boxthorns.
11: I got stabbed by once in my leg once, and then a bit of it broke off inside me knee.
10: Oh, right.
11: And then I couldn't work out why it was still infected. It was because it was still
10: yes,
11: wood.
10: Oh, yes, I'm
11: just saying. they're very prickly, and rabbits love them.
10: Right.
11: They're sort of like a little hideaway for the rabbits.
10: Oh, are they? Oh, yeah, because then they'd hide in there and
11: that's
10: camouflage
11: right. yeah.
10: away from their predators, I guess, wouldn't they?
11: Yeah. So thanks for that, Steve.
10: Yes, thanks, Steve. Anyone wants to text in, you can text in on 0488 877 947. That's 0488 877 947 if you want to text in and send us your thought, like Steve and Doug have.
11: There's an army barracks that's on the corner of up. It's in East Geelong, and it's not far from the Geelong Hospital, and it's on the corner of. I think it's Myers and Ballarine.
10: Army barracks, right.
11: And that is the perfect... I know that's a sought-after spot for the hospital wants it. Well, my understanding is that. I could be wrong, but that land is precious, and that's the wrong spot for where this sits. This is on stumps. Do you know what this place is perfect for? Geelong Museum.
10: Oh, actually, yes, if it's...
11: Now, they're
10: somewhere
11: talking about a museum
10: out,
11: down at Breakwater, down where the showgrounds are. Now, there's land not far from there. I don't know whether you know it, but it's on Breakwater Road. And it used to be, there used to be some driving sort of lessons for kids and that there, like little streets and that.
10: In Breakwater Road.
11: Yeah, you could learn on your bike. It's wasted land. It's sort of a bit on the right-hand side as you're heading... Towards the breakwater, yeah.
10: Yeah.
11: And there's land there that we could put this, and then the museum that's trying to get up and running to do with James Harrison, who was the inventor, He was the editor of the Geelong Advertiser, but he was also the inventor of refrigeration.
10: Oh, right.
11: For the world. And they've got a big wheel and some machinery in that that they're doing up to highlight part of his machine that he made. That is your perfect building for your museum.
10: Oh, yeah. Would it be, oh, I can see what you're saying now. That's not far from that apartment complex that they've got.
11: That's
10: on
11: right.
10: The other side.
11: Yeah.
10: And they use it for, well, cadets and stuff, don't they?
11: Yeah.
10: The army
11: yeah.
10: place or headquarters.
11: Yeah, but we can do better for them too. I just don't want to kick them out completely. But I just saw that building and thought to myself, that's a good museum. Now, cadets-wise and things like that, I think they're struggling a bit with space as well. So I'll have to give that some serious thought about what we do with them then.
10: Mm, yeah.
11: But I think, yeah, the James Harrison story is one that we should be telling loud and clear. There's a bridge that's on Latrobe
10: James
11: Terrace.
10: James Harrison Bridge, yeah.
11: Now, there's a name, James Harrison. On one end, it's covered by other signs, and then the other end, it's pretty dirty.
10: Oh,
11: surely we
10: right.
11: can do better than that.
10: Yeah,
11: see,
10: really
11: I would have,
10: yeah.
11: I would have an arch on both sides of the bridge.
10: Yeah.
11: And at the top of the arch, it would say, "Inventor of refrigeration, James Harrison."
10: James Harrison, because then
11: and a photo of him in the middle.
10: Oh yeah, because people would wonder who's James Harrison.
11: No, we never clue.
10: So yeah, that's
11: oh,
10: right.
11: James Harrison Bridge. Oh, Jim Harrison. I wonder what he did.
10: Yeah. So then
11: probably has something to do with the rabbits.
10: As well, I guess we never know unless they have some piece of information that says it, like yeah. you said.
11: And maybe we should be doing something with the fact that the Austins had a bit to do with the rabbits. Maybe that's a few funny things we could do around town with that. We could do a lot more in our art. I don't think we do enough.
10: I mean, there's the art gallery in Geelong near the library, so that's one thing. But
11: yeah, now the art gallery, I'm excited because I know the future is City Hall will end up one day being the art gallery. So you'll come up City Hall steps into the art gallery.
10: Oh, yeah, well, that would make sense.
11: How good would that be?
10: Yeah.
11: So kick the council out of that and then have it for art. But it's looking very good. What the state government's done in recent times in that area of Lillibela Street is brilliant. And their vision is still to increase it and make it even better. And while we're talking about that area, we can talk about the upside down building, the state offices and the government, to their word, have reopened the mural that's on the ground floor of the state offices. And the mural is called... It's called the Harold Freeman...
10: Harold Freeman, that's right. Geelong Regional History Mosaic Mural, State Offices. Oh,
11: that's
10: yeah. It says corner of Fenwick and Little Mallop Streets.
11: That's it.
10: Oh, yes.
11: That's that upside-down building.
10: And, oh, yeah, it is.
11: I always had a vision of that upside-down building. You know, all the windows, a planter box on every one of those windows, and then drooping plants.
10: Oh,
11: you
10: right.
11: know, they're hanging down.
10: Oh, yeah, like vines or something.
11: Yeah, vines and that. Vines. And imagine that on every window and vines coming down every window. Wouldn't it be awesome?
10: Yeah, actually, it would be.
11: Totally transform the whole building and just look, you'd be like into something that was in it, like out of a movie. It looks spectacular.
10: Actually, yeah, it would be, yeah. That would attract people as well. And they'd be like, whoa, what's this? What's in here? And then go inside and check it out.
11: That's it?
10: So, yeah, well, that's another thing as well.
11: And while I'm on about the state office building, which is great news from the state government that they've got that done, because there was a little bit of trying to make it a little bit political for a state government election coming up. So yep. I was very happy to see that there was some announcement. Well, we got a feeling off... I had a feeling of Christine Cousins when she was here. We're talking about, she's the member for Geelong.
10: Oh, yeah, that's right.
11: And we're talking about it. And I could sort of tell that it probably wasn't far off getting it opened, which is great because I know that was one of her wishes was to get it opened. And behind the scenes, she's done a lot of good work to make it happen. You know what I'm saying? But there's so many things that... You can't announce straight away, but it's on the edge. No. We also brought up the ring road for that extension of the ring road that we've got currently. It stops at Torquay Road. And
10: it does.
11: The Ballerina link was always to go from Torquay Road to Port Arlington Road. And it's easier said than done because you're talking a lot of money. Now, I know that the state government's come out and promised some money towards the extension,
10: $237 million.
11: So that'll take us from Torquay Road to Ballarinets Road. But it gets it going. It's at last it started. Because then stage two from Ballarinets Road, it'll go to Queenscliff Road. And then from Queenscliff Road across to Port Arlington Road.
10: Port Arlington Road. It links all those
11: now, can you imagine the difference? You live in Leopold, Ocean Grove, any of those places. You'll be able to jump on the ring road and come round instead of coming through the middle of the city.
10: Oh, yeah. Well, there'd be less congestion as well, wouldn't there?
11: Imagine the congestion. Yeah. Like Ryrie Street at the moment gets absolutely belted by trucks.
10: Oh, yes, of course. We mentioned
11: this. Most of those trucks come from Moorlap area.
10: Which is more industrial instead of commercial or residential.
11: That's right. So if you take the trucks onto the ring road, at Ryrie Street will be a massive difference for the city. And also McKillop Street, a lot of trucks use McKillop still as well.
10: Oh, do they, right?
11: So we'll be able to get the trucks and the traffic out because it won't be... there'll be a quicker way for everybody to get around Geelong.
10: Mm. Yeah,
11: so
10: that makes sense.
11: That's a great announcement. And that's a lot of money to invest. So that's another thing that's happening, which is something that this show here, we've been on about for years.
10: Years, yeah.
11: And after the break, I know we can talk about, there's a couple of things on the go. I know I'm not allowed, I bring up the word trams a lot.
10: Oh, yeah, trams.
11: Right?
10: Yeah,
11: bad luck for anyone that can't handle the word trams too many times from me.
10: Well, yes, that's right.
11: I mean, I know I mentioned Bendigo a lot.
10: Oh, yes, of course.
11: But I can't help it. That's where I'm from.
10: Yeah, well, it makes sense if you were brought up in that area. It's like, well...
11: brought up in Bendigo, what a tram.
10: Should have this in
11: We had
10: Geelong
11: trams
10: well.
11: In the 70s, whereas Geelong had got rid of them in 56.
10: Oh, right. Anyway, so you're listening to 94 Points in the Pulse. Tuesday Magazine with Tony and Josh. Yeah, we'll keep talking about trams and what's going on with that and what we used to have. So, yeah.
11: Well so there's a phone off back. The mayor. Yeah. Right? Do you want to go to any breaks?
10: So, yeah, stick around. We'll keep the conversation going after this.
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17: forget about it. Messi versus Spain versus Argentina, forget about it. Messi versus Ronaldo, forget about it. The true battle for footballing honours is on September 19th at the inaugural Pulse Cup. 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
10: Let's hope so. Indeed. You're listening to Tuesday Magazine with Tony and Josh, 94.7 The Pulse. Now, what we were saying just then, Tony, there was trams that we want implemented in Geelong, right. Wasn't there?
11: To make people happy, I'll call it light rail, right?
10: Light rail.
11: Now, light rail is an opportunity of Bannockburn being connected with light rail, because the future is Bannockburn's growing as a town. It's not worth trying to reopen the Ballarat line all the way to Ballarat, because there wouldn't be enough people using that per day. You'd be running a train up to Ballarat and it'd be three quarters empty most of the time. What you can do is run light rail, like a smaller type train or tram, run it so where your future growth of North Geelong is up Ballarat Road towards Bannockburn. It's going to be the back of Bellpost Hill and towards Lovely Banks. You put a train station there just before Batesford, before you go down the hill. And then you'll have another train station at Bannockburn, and Bannockburn, and then come back into Geelong.
10: Oh, yes.
11: Now,
10: multiple stops.
11: As the need of then Lethbridge growing, you could then push it to Lethbridge in the future. Once Lethbridge was up and running and making it viable, you'd then push it to Meredith. Meredith would then grow as a town, and then you'd have the benefit of being connected with light rail to Geelong. And you're growing that whole region. Now, in 15 years' time, it's expected that area will have over 110,000 people. Now, that's a lot of people, and they'll use it if the system's right. If you've got a direct way of coming back into Geelong, it'll get used. What we haven't done, we've pushed away all of our public transport to buses, and they take you around the world compared to something that's direct.
10: Oh, yes. So from one stop to another, I guess, wouldn't it?
11: Yeah, if you make Geelong still the hub of for professionals for healthcare and for education, and still some major retail stores in the heart of the city, and have good light rail connecting Torquay, can come into Geelong, come into South Geelong first, and the Ballarat Peninsula can use the corridor with light rail that's there to bring them back into from Ocean Grove and places like that back into Geelong.
10: Oh, those places.
11: You've got to provide the proper light rail public transport for people if they want to grow Geelong as a city, and have it over 300,000 to 400,000 people. We've got to start thinking about how are you going to get from A to B across town?
10: In one stop.
11: I'm sick of hearing about fast train to Melbourne. That doesn't do anyone any good except for someone that jumps on it in Geelong, right? Well, I just wave at it in Larrabri. Oh, there goes the fast train. I mean, and that's really not. People are happy if it's within less than an hour to get to Melbourne from Geelong. The big win for Geelong people would be, how do I get off my car and get into Geelong? Do I jump on a train? And if you live in Torquay, Ocean Grove, Bannockburn and places like this, you can't.
10: Well, no,
11: you've got to use your car.
10: Drive, yeah. And for people who don't have cars.
11: And then you've got your car, and what have you got to do when you get into Geelong? You've got to pay for the parking.
10: Which can be a bit of a pain to pay for it.
11: Yes.
10: So if people use public transport, then they're spending not only less money on fuel, but not parking as well.
11: That's right.
10: So just get off and then...
11: So it's an injection of people coming into the city, right? And then they're going to spend. And they've got all the time they want to relax and spend that money. Now, if you've got a meter that's running down from 2 hours and you're saying to yourself, oh, I would have had lunch, only I haven't got time, you just get in your car and drive and get it probably on the way back home.
10: Oh, yeah, probably.
11: If you want to help the businesses in Geelong... They've come in on a public transport, they're going to stay longer and they're going to spend more money. It's a no-brainer.
10: Well, if there's more of that stuff around, then yeah.
11: Yeah, and then
10: spend more money, wouldn't
11: they? More restaurants and more places will open up because the customer will be there. If I go back, you know, it's hard to comprehend that 100 years ago we had better public transport around the city than we've got today. Hard to believe, but that's a fact, right? If we gradually bring these services back, we'd be good, because if it's good enough for Melbourne, it's good enough for us.
10: It's good enough for us, indeed. Well, yes, it would be, I'd say.
11: If you want us to grow as a city, I want the same infrastructure as you. Thanks very much.
10: Yeah.
11: You don't have to be privileged people to have a tram or light rail. You can be just as well looked after if you're this way as well. So, and I've visioned it. Which means it's going to happen.
10: Yeah. So you mentioned that. Yeah.
11: Yep, I can see it. And if I can see it, it's a goer.
10: Yeah, it would benefit a lot of people, I'd say, wouldn't it? Because then, yeah, people who don't drive would, yeah, jump on public transport and, yeah, get there in well, quicker time, I'd say, wouldn't they?
11: Yeah.
10: See, take less time.
11: Well, I mean, it's
10: more convenient.
11: The thing is with trains and light rail, they're direct. So you're not getting taken around the world to pick up another bus stop that's over here and then turn left and turn right and turn left and turn right. You're not direct, are you? You're all over the joint. Whereas we want transport that's going to take you more directly up the middle of the road. We've got the space. It's not as if we haven't got the space to put these places. These were all there before. And I don't want to hear, oh, there's a bus that you can get on a cable or something.
10: On a cable?
11: No, I don't.
10: What?
11: I want the same. I want a flash new tram or light rail that the same as the new ones in Melbourne. I don't want something that's old and or just secondhand or it's not quite as good.
10: Oh, so new trains, not old secondhand ones.
11: No. Well, it's a lot of money to invest, but if you're going to push us to be the population they want us and to take pressure off Melbourne, and it's the second city of Victoria, then it's going to have to be treated the same.
10: Well, yeah, equal respect.
11: Right. Yeah. They extend tram lines every year, right? So there's always a budget for expanding and new trams on the lines and things like that. Well, we're a baby coming out of Melbourne. Thanks very much. We want the same treatment.
10: Actually, it's like if they can do it, then why not us?
11: That's right.
10: Yeah.
11: Electrification of the trains need to come into Werribee Tarn Eat Way. They need electrification of the trains just need to go to Melton. And trams or light rail needs to come into Geelong. It's a fact.
10: Fact indeed,
11: Our line will be a lot better going on the train, not stopping for those other tarnites and that. We'll be going direct because they'll have another service with electrification. So that's the future, the way we've got to look at it. So I don't want to talk about fast train. Now, if you lived in Ballarat or Bendigo, fast train might be an advantage, because you're not stopping at all the different stops. But Geelong, we don't need it.
10: We need
11: better transport connections for ourselves. And that's what we've taken the eye off. And that's why the city, I believe, is dropped off as well, because it used to have this injection all the time of public transport coming into it. So now everyone's got no choice, but they're in a car. You know, so I can still remember as a kid, you know, you only needed one car in the family because you just walked down the corner and jumped on a tram.
10: Oh, yeah, you'd have one car, wouldn't it? Serve two.
11: Yes.
10: So
11: if you want to, pollution-wise, a lot better off for families, isn't it? It's a lot cheaper than having two cars.
10: Yeah.
11: So
10: to have one more public transport.
11: Yep.
10: Which is what, yeah.
11: So it's great to pick up the paper and see that there's a story here, and it says future Bannockburn Station. And passenger trains could return to the Geelong Ballarat Bannockburn line for the first time in almost 50 years under a joint push for two councils getting together, Golden Plains and the City Road Geelong, asking for a bipartisan future extension and to look at eventually that'll go all the way to Ballarat.
10: Oh,
11: but
10: yeah,
11: you could grow it as the population grows. But that's, you know, like I said, 50, 50 years ago, you could jump on a train to Ballarat.
18: Whereas now you can't.
11: Now you can't.
18: So it's like, what's the rail
11: you can't jump on a train to Queenscliff. Now you can't.
18: But they've got a station down there, haven't they?
11: Yeah, they've got a line that goes to Drysdale, but that's where it stops.
18: Oh, yeah, Drysdale. Right. So, well, it needs to continue on to,
11: it needs to come
18: Queenscliff
11: back.
18: And all that. And come back indeed. Anyway, so.
11: So how are we going for time?
18: Yeah,
11: then?
18: That's it.
11: Nearly time for the news.
18: Yeah, nearly time for the news. Thanks, Jason, for saying totally agree about the public transport around Geelong there, Tony, from Jason. And put the building there, Tony. We can put your statue out the front with a model tram from Jason. Yes, we can indeed. We'll talk about that after the news, so stick around.
19: Hello, I'm Alyssa Delfs. The leader of One Nation has slammed criticism that her party released its migration policy without costings or details. It comes after politicians from across the spectrum voiced their concerns over the plan yesterday, saying the move to cut temporary migrants by 750,000 over 3 years could cost billions of dollars and would thrust Australia into a recession. Speaking to News 24, Pauline Hanson justified her plan.
20: Do you trust these economists, what they come out and say? Because I don't. I don't believe they always get it right as well. By taking the migration figures back to 2017, did the economy crash at that time? No, they didn't. We have better standards of living for people out there. I'm concerned about the 150,000 plus people that are living homeless in their cars, in tents, couch surfing, all the rest of it.
19: Australian Federal Police want to see renewed conversations about illicit drug use and offshore and local organised crime. Speaking to the ABC, Commissioner Chrissy Barrett says underworld operations here are being run by alleged criminals overseas, but police are working to disrupt their movements.
21: That might not necessarily be an extradition back to Australia for an Australian prosecution. It could be, as we've seen instances recently, including with Kaz Hamad, who we all know was having a huge impact on Victoria. How do we work with offshore authorities to have a disruption outcome? And that could be a prosecution in their country. It could be a variety of tools that we have to disrupt.
19: She also says now's the time to start talking because of the shocking shootings linked to organised crime in New South Wales. Overseas, the US Environmental Protection Agency has announced it will scrap rules aimed at limiting greenhouse gas emissions from coal and gas-fired power plants. Most of the greenhouse gas requirements for US power plants, which were introduced under former President Joe Biden, are being repealed, according to EPA Administrator Lee Zeldin.
22: Our actions result in savings into the trillions of dollars. It means providing companies that choose to invest in America with the certainty that their work will pay off and their money won't get tied up in unnecessary, burdensome regulatory battles informed more by ideology than practical environmental protection outcomes.
19: The repeal is widely expected to face legal challenges. Back home, artwork created by participants of an Aboriginal men's brief intervention program are about to go on display in a Western Australian community. Lewis Donaldson has the details.
23: The exhibition in Carnarvon is a collection of works completed by men involved in the We Can Together program. It is designed to hold Aboriginal men accountable for violence against women and children. Participants are invited to create an artwork alongside a personal journey story reflecting on life, experiences, choices made, and what's been learned in the program. Organisers say behind every artwork is a man who chooses to face the truth and stand with a community who believes change is possible. The exhibition officially opens this afternoon.
19: And the Irish Film Festival Australia returns next month with its biggest program in over a decade. From October 8, the festival will showcase gripping dramas and documentaries while bringing fresh voices to cinema. That includes 18 films, including 13 Australian premieres, alongside a number of short films portraying homegrown talent. And in sport, Logan Morris has re-signed with the Brisbane Lions. Drafted in 2023, the 21-year-old made his AFL debut the following year and was a member of the Lions' last two premiership teams and earned his first All-Australian blazer this year. Morris will remain at the club until at least the end of 2029.
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10: Right now it is 13 degrees over the Pulse studios and heading for 14 degrees today, a shower or two, although it's nice and sunny outside. Tomorrow, 13 degrees and cloudy. Thursday, 16 degrees and cloudy. Friday, 22 degrees, mostly sunny. 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Now, we were just talking about using more public transport and Steve said use ski lifts instead. Well, I'm not sure about that. Who knows whether that would work or not. But,
11: No, I remember a funny story. I went out with a girl that went to a ski lift, of all places. I'm not very good with the cold, and I'm holding skis that actually my fingers froze around the skis as I'm holding them. It took everything I knew to prise my fingers open because they were locked sort of around the skis.
10: Yeah.
11: And then, of course, she could ski a little bit.
10: Yeah.
11: Whereas I was useless.
10: You couldn't
11: and,
10: ski?
11: Yeah, I'd never done it before, so I'm on these skis, and we're getting up the chairlift, and I get to the top. And one guy grabs me and goes, "You're right there, pal," and just pushes me, right?
10: Oh, yeah.
11: And then, of course, "Oh, you're right there, love," and they're helping her and all of us all the way.
10: Oh, yeah.
11: You know? And it pushed me into where the chairs turn around again to go back the other way. So I got pushed into that shed.
10: Oh.
11: Right? That's my start. Then she wanted to go up a little bit higher, so it's like a popping thing. You sit on a little tiny little disc, and it's like you hold on to a pole, and it pulls you up. I'm holding onto it, and she's in front of me, and she's fine, and I fall to the left, which was like a cliff. So every time I moved, I went about another 10 foot further down, so then I'd take my skis off and climb them back up to the top.
10: Oh, right.
11: Right, and then put the skis back on, and they said, "Oh, dig them in, and then you'll slow down." So I'm digging them in, and it's icy, and that's not really slowing me down. If anything, I'm going faster.
10: Yeah, that's what I would have thought.
11: So I decided just to crash myself. Because I didn't want to go too fast. And I have to say that my snow experience was pretty hopeless.
10: Yeah, it would have been. Yeah, it sounds like it.
11: If it was on film, it'd be hilarious.
10: Actually, that's an idea for a comedy film or something.
11: Sure.
10: Who knows?
11: Yeah, if YouTube would have been around back then or something like that.
10: That's an idea. Yeah, well, if there was more snow and stuff in Geelong, then we'd use ski lifts, Steve. So, but, I mean, it's not a bad idea, I guess.
11: Yeah, I remember Arthur's Seat around at near Dramana. It had it had the chair lifts that you could go on.
10: Huh? Right. So around there, they've got them.
11: Yes.
10: Oh, and the Otways would have some as well, wouldn't they?
11: Yeah.
10: So the chair lifts and there's a fly as well.
11: That's right.
10: So, thanks, Steve, for your comment.
11: So, When it comes to history around the town, I don't know what it is about me that I've always been that way inclined, but whether I was dropped as a baby, I don't know what it is, but no one else in the family was always mad about the history, but it's something that's always just been in me.
10: It's a passion of yours.
11: Yeah.
10: And mine, I'd say.
11: Not enough of that's happened in Geelong in its past. I know I had a bit to do with getting a chair put down on the waterfront there on Cry Bay to recognise all the people that had gone through orphanages in Geelong. And Geelong had a lot of orphanages, and more so than any other part of Australia. And a lot of people can sit on that chair down there. It's like a little lounge chair.
18: And it's just, Cry
11: Bay. Down on the waterfront there.
18: Oh, yes.
11: And just not far from Lineburner's Point.
18: Yeah,
11: there.
18: That chair. Oh, yeah, I know.
11: You know the one?
18: Yes.
11: And you can sit there and reflect. You can just sit and relax. So, but yeah, that was good to get up, and it recognised people that had gone through orphanages, which was a tough life.
18: Oh, yeah, it would have been. Treatment wouldn't have been pleasant.
11: Well, you know, I think it varied, you know, depending on where you were, the treatment, but I think it would have been pretty tough not having a mum and dad and doing normal things as other kids were doing. It would have been really hard, I reckon.
18: Yeah, it would have been. So that couch was sort of in one of the orphanages?
11: No. It's actually made out of like a it's it looks like a sandstone.
18: Oh yeah.
11: It's carved out, you know. It's
18: so they just made it up.
11: So it's couch. Something that'll last, and it's a proper, you know, like a stone carved out, and it's should weather okay.
18: Yeah.
11: But you know, it's something that it means a lot for a lot of people. So if you haven't seen it, go around the bay and right around towards Lineburner's Point, and it's on your left-hand side there on the water's edge. And it's a really nice spot.
18: Yeah, that's it. There's a lot of bollards as well around that, not just the couch.
11: Yeah, so. And we've got to look after our bollards.
18: Yeah, indeed we do.
11: Because there's a lot of bollards that are in need repair, and they're iconic for Geelong. So once again, we've got bollards that mean something about Geelong. We've got to maintain them and make sure they're okay. If they're not okay, we need to replace them, we do it.
18: Actually, yeah, make them look all pristine. And,
11: that's right, because that art means a lot to the place. That's right. It all started by a woman by the name of Mitchell, and she had a lot to do with starting those from Yarra Street Pier pylons, I think was what she started with.
18: Oh, yeah, there's a lot down there.
11: Because there was a fire on that jetty and that got pulled down. So,
18: right. Oh, yeah, and it's all along, like, the Esplanade as well.
11: Yeah.
18: Not just Yarra Street. It sort of starts from almost near, was it Bell Parade, Drumcondra or something, or Rippleside, that area.
11: That's right.
18: So, yeah, you see a lot as you drive down.
11: Yeah.
18: Esplanade, Western Beach Road, Eastern Beach Road. Herney Parade, like we said before. So.
11: That's right.
18: Yeah.
11: And the Hamilton Group's had a lot to do with doing up parts of the city in the city centre. I'd love to get someone in from them actually into the show, but there's currently the old Regent Theatre that they've restored. I can't get over how much a great job they've done to that. It was McEwan's were in there at one stage, and it was sort of looked really untidy. I think it was a reject shop for a while. So it's in the Mel, right in Little Mel Street there, and they've restored it back to its original facade, and it's just absolutely magic. I mean, I'd love to see it as a theatre again one day, but I'm sure that's probably not in their being able to sort of turn it into probably offices or some retail space. Not sure what their plans are for it, but it's still boarded up at the moment. And then the old Brights and Hitchcock building they're doing up at the moment on the corner of Little Mallop and Rural Street. And that's not far away from where Queen Victoria used to be.
18: Oh, yeah.
11: Right, so it's that area.
18: A lot of people go there.
11: So what people don't realise, there was an indent off Rural Street and it used to come back, and Market Square was set further back to where it sits on the edge of Rural Street. So, and then when you went across the road, that was also set back. So the Eureka was on Rural Street.
18: Was on, in a more noticeable spot, I suppose. Or
11: Eureka, you've got to go back. You've got to go back another block in. But was actually facing Rural Street. There was nothing in front of it.
18: Right.
11: And so that area was an indent off Rural Street, and there's a foundry that's in there, and it's Parker's. It's called. And it's level with Eureka further down that lane, but it would have been facing the main street. And you can tell because it's a beautiful facade on it. And you wouldn't go to that much trouble looking at the back of a building. And they've allowed, you know, over the years, of buildings to get put in front of it.
3: To
11: just line up Mirrible Street on both sides instead of having a cutout on both sides. So it's a shame that that happened.
3: So I wonder why they covered it. It's not on somewhere.
11: So yeah, I've got a photo showing you the indent, showing you that Eureka was actually at the front. So I always thought that if they'd done it one side of the street, I wonder if it was the other side, and I got a photo to prove it.

0: me family.
1: Oh, did you, right?
0: Yeah. And from Meredith Way. So geez, I tell you what.
1: I'm not happy to family history.
0: Yeah. Family history, yes, it gets you in. Been doing it for a long time.
1: Oh yeah. I've been doing mine for a long time. So
0: have you?
1: Since what, 2016? So
0: have you?
1: Yeah.
0: Are you got ancestry on the go, have you? You've joined?
1: Yeah, well, I use Find My Past, but
0: right.
1: One of my cousins uses Ancestry, and I've got some information from that.
0: Yeah.
1: Yeah, the Galbraiths and the Parsons. What else is there? Bonds. That's on my dad's side, which is Scottish.
0: Yeah, Galbraith.
1: Galbraith, yeah.
0: Yeah, I know that name.
1: We'll talk about that, haven't we?
0: I know that name from... Where do I know Galbraith from? Is anyone...
1: I know there's a doctor, Stuart Galbraith.
0: Yeah.
1: There's that.
0: I used to have a cousin in Geelong, and his surname was Graves.
2: John Kenneth
0: Galbraith
2: was one of John Kennedy's, JFK's great.
0: Oh, was it?
1: Oh, right. John F. Kennedy.
0: There was a...
1: JFK.
0: There was a doctor, he was a dentist, and his surname was Graves.
1: Oh, yes. Heard of that,
0: Graves. His partner at the time was Blood. Dr. Blood.
1: Right.
0: So you had a Blood and Graves on the door.
1: Oh, okay.
0: Is that pretty tough?
1: Yeah.
0: You wouldn't want to walk in, would you?
1: No. You wouldn't. Sounds a bit like, ooh. Probably wouldn't go around that. Go there, wouldn't we? There's Blood and Graves. So
0: that was on the Scottish side of... Your dad's more Scottish side, is he?
1: Yeah. So his dad was born in Scotland. My dad was born in Australia.
0: Oh, was he?
1: So
0: your grandfather's
1: so
0: Scottish.
1: My grandfather's side is, yeah.
0: Yeah.
1: Scottish.
0: So what about on your mum's side?
1: They're Italian. So
0: Italian and Scottish.
1: Yes, indeed.
0: You couldn't get more different, could you?
1: No.
0: And how far back in Australia do you go on the Italian side?
1: Oh, in Australia?
0: Yeah. Was it your grandparents come out?
1: Well, I mean, my grandparents were born in Italy, so everyone above my mum's generation would
0: be. So they come out after the Second World War, did they?
1: So, well, they moved here in, what was it? In the 50s.
0: The 50s, yeah.
1: Yeah, for the first time.
0: That's it?
1: And in 66, they came here and then stayed here for the rest of their lives. So.
0: Take a seat, Bernard.
3: Lovely to see you, mate.
1: Yes, lovely to see you too, Bernard. Bernard from the Blue, that is.
3: Oh, dear.
1: Bernard Rowe.
3: The sock doesn't fit, though.
1: So, you should be fine. Anyway.
3: I don't know what that's about. How are you, boys?
1: Yeah, we're doing pretty well.
3: It's good. I didn't know whether I was getting hot or cold today. I got rain waiting for the bus, so ran home. Oh, I've got that little book.
1: Oh, have you?
3: Yep.
0: Geelong, the pivot.
1: The pivot.
3: Yeah, well, I'll talk about Ian White in a moment. But so I go down to the bus stop. Then I paid up for the first time in about 3 months, paid up my bus ticket. Get to the bus stop, waiting for the bus, and then I have a look through my wallet and couldn't find my bus ticket.
1: Oh, right.
3: So I raced back home around the corner, and my wife said, "It's here." And then she took me into St. Leonard's to catch the bus, you know, that was halfway in there. And I get on the bus and I still couldn't find the ticket. So I don't know where the ticket is.
0: Yeah.
3: Could be out at Lara.
0: Blimey.
3: I don't know where it is.
0: Do you know Yarrow Street used to be called Yarrow Street?
3: Yarrow?
1: Yarrow.
3: Right. Yeah, as in the Yarrow.
0: Y-A-R-R-O-W. Yarrow.
3: The Yarrow River.
0: Yarrow. I didn't know that. Why did we change it to Yarrow when it was Yarrow?
1: Actually, that's interesting. Oh, yeah, they renamed streets like this.
0: Yeah.
1: From Carr Street to Bennett Street, for example. No, is it Bennett Street? So, Brennan Street, that's what it is.
3: Well, Waratah Street goes all the way through
0: to... Oh, yeah, it's out along at the start of it. They call it Chilwell.
1: Oh, yeah, they renamed parts of Carr Street.
0: And yet Chilwell, I would have said, wasn't over that side.
3: We don't have Chilwell anymore, though, do we?
0: No. Used to be Newtown Chilwell. Chilwell used to be past Noble Street.
3: That's
0: heading towards Fines.
3: Going down the hill.
0: Down the hill, that's it.
3: Which was funny because I think that was why, because the Newtown people considered themselves, didn't they?
0: Well, yeah, but the top of the
3: uppity
0: hill in Newtown was called Barina.
3: Oh, that's right, of course it was, because it was Barina Council. Wasn't it Barina Council?
0: No, Newtown.
3: But what was Barina?
0: The first borough, they were the borough.
3: Yeah, but what was Barina? Something in Geelong?
0: Barina, there's a bowling club.
3: Oh, a bowling club, that's right. Because I went to a wedding there once, I think, or something, a birthday party. In Noble Street. Noble Street, if you don't mind.
1: Oh, yeah, Noble Street.
3: Oh, very posh

0: Street, Noble Street. A few of the boys at St. Joey's came from Noble Street.
1: All right.
0: Apparently. I met a lovely lady today when I was having my lunch at Cafe Go.
1: Oh yes, that's right.
0: Yeah. Cafe Go, I tell you what. We're not allowed to talk about, I still reckon, as good a meal as you'll get anywhere in Geelong for the price. Cafe Go.
2: Is that on the corner of...
0: Yeah. That and that.
2: Ballarine and...
0: And that little street.
2: Little Mallop.
0: Park. Yeah. Been there for 100 years, but it's...
2: Parked past it, isn't it?
1: Little Mallop Street.
0: Great. Yeah. How are you, brother, anyway?
1: Yeah, pretty good. Thanks.
0: You look well.
1: Just, yes, indeed.
0: So does the young fella here.
1: Yeah.
0: Now, I was going to talk briefly, before I get onto my show, about Ian Wind. Now, I don't know what... I could write a book almost about the wine. I don't know whether he's still with us, but of course he's not.
2: Don't think so.
0: No, anyway, Ian was finished his life as a senior lecturer in Australian history at Deakin.
2: Right.
0: Many, many years ago, when he was probably in his 40s, and he was married to a lovely lady called Nell Wind, and they had 4 or 5 kids at least. Now, how did I... Oh, that's right. I was in year 8 or 9 at St. Joey's, and I had, I think I've told you before, a very good soprano voice.
1: Oh.
0: And because I sang like that,
2: yeah,
0: I was cast in the female leads in the Gilbert and Sullivan Opera each year.
2: Oh, right.
0: And
2: did you have a dress or no?
0: Oh,
1: you did.
0: And a wig.
2: Yep.
0: And I played opposite, guess who was my leading man? My big brother.
2: Oh, really?
1: All right. That would have been interesting.
0: So there was no hanky-panky there, I can assure you. Anyway, dear old Nell, she wasn't old then. Nell is fantastic, and she was my accompanist to learn the stuff, with all her little kids running around. Fast forward about, I don't know, probably nearly 20 years, certainly 15 years, Helen and I are at church on Sunday up in Central West Forbes, New South Wales. 10 o'clock mass, and of course I'm up the front, 9 o'clock, sorry.
1: Oh, yeah.
0: I'm up the front leading the singing, of course. I won't do any hymns for you today.
2: Yeah.
0: And I see this couple coming up up to communion carrying this little baby, and it was Forbes in summertime, it gets, you know, stinking hot.
2: Yep.
0: And of course, being Mr. and Mrs. Wind, he was in his suit and tie and everything.
2: Oh, and she
0: even had a hat on. Anyway, cut to the chase. I raced up afterwards and said, look, you've got to come round. And they end up staying overnight with them. This poor little baby must have been child number 6 or something, was nearly exasperated.
2: Wow.
0: Me. Anyway, that's Ian Wind. It's a lovely little book on Geelong, The Pivotonian, or The Pivot. Sorry.
1: Pivot.
2: Yes, well...
1: Geelong the Pivot.
2: Geelong the Pivot, yes. He actually, reading at the back here, it says the author, Ian Wind, grandmother was born in Geelong in 1854.
0: Really?
1: All right.
2: A member of... Yes, Ian Wind, M-A-B-E-D.
0: Yep.
2: Has lectured in humanities at the Gordon Institute of Technologies. He was vice president of the Geelong Historical Society, editor of the Investigator and magazine, and a member of the Society of Historical Society, Royal Historical Society of Victoria.
0: Yeah.
2: Yeah, very, very learned man, and very much did a lot of good in supplying history for people like me when it comes to looking back in Geelong.
0: Yeah. I'd love to know whether there are any Wind kids. I can't remember whether they had boys and girls or what. I suppose they did that.
2: Well, Geelong nearly got called the Pivot, didn't it?
0: Yeah,
1: oh,
0: apparently.
1: Did it? Right.
2: Because it was so central to Victoria you're not far from, say, central Victoria, Ballarat, Western District, and towards Melbourne. You're pretty much pivotal in those locations.
0: And it became the port for Ballarat in the early 50s for the gold rush.
2: That's right.
0: Now, Les Blake, meantime, that's your other book, Place and Name of Victoria.
2: Yep.
0: I have a feeling he lectured at Geelong Teachers College too, didn't you? I think he did, because I have a feeling he was there when my brother was there.
2: Yeah, right. I don't know, there's a mention supposed to be about the author and Place Names Victoria.
0: The name rings a bell, and I think that's why it does.
2: Do you know where the expression "that rings a bell" comes from?
0: No, but you'll tell us.
1: Not a church bell.
2: In the old days, when they used to bury someone, right, They found out after exhuming someone once, there were scratch marks on the lid. So they promised themselves that they would put a rope around the arm of someone that was buried. So that if the bell rang in the church, in the graveyard, there was someone alive that they'd buried.
3: Someone alive that they'd buried.
2: So they rang a bell.
0: Now, there'll be someone listening who'd be able to tell us whether Les Blake had an association with either Geelong Teachers College or what.
2: Well, what he's done, the work he did on this place known as Victoria.
0: He's done terrific stuff.
2: Was unbelievable because it's so accurate. But the work he's done here and all these.
0: Pony Pon Pon in there?
2: What is it called?
0: You Pony Pon Pon.
2: So,
0: Y-double-O.
2: Y-double-O, hang on, I just got to find Y
0: you
2: first.
0: Pony, do you know where it is?
3: No.
2: Okay, Y.
4: What's
2: and
4: it
2: then,
4: called again?
0: So, you Pony Pon Pon.
2: Okay,
0: pony,
2: spell it.
0: Y-double-O.
2: Y-double-O, hang on, I-E's.
0: It's probably not there because it doesn't exist anymore.
2: I've got O-U, but not double O.
0: How's it spelled? You Pony Pon Pon?
2: You're a buck. You're a mite.
0: You Pony Pon Pon is up somewhere near Benalla. It's out in that sort of just west of Benalla there somewhere. It's a little. I think there was probably maybe a post office and a pub, but there was some people we knew.
2: Yeah, it's not here.
0: No.
2: Just when you mention one word,
0: I'm not surprised.
2: And I'm shot down because
0: there's a Elaine there and Meredith.
3: Oh yeah, that's all.
2: Meredith is here.
0: Is Elaine there?
2: Elaine's here.
3: Elaine is there.
0: That's all right.
2: Yeah, Elaine, I can tell you, is... Because I often wondered about Elaine and Meredith and Maud.
0: The names.
2: Lara, all girls' names.
0: Yeah, I know, it's interesting.
3: Oh, yeah, that's interesting. That name places after people, probably.
0: Yeah. Well, Meredith...
2: Elaine, farming district southeast of Ballarat.
0: Yeah.
2: That derives from Tennyson's poem, Lancelot.
0: Really?
2: Oh, Elaine.
0: Well, what about Meredith then?
2: Well, I tend to think Meredith. I tend to think that it was the women of the inn at the time.
0: It could be, yeah. The little Elaine pub, which I have a feeling the Elaine pub. Did you tell me is opened again as a bar?
2: Yeah,
0: it is a weekend bar or something.
2: Which is good to see.
0: Oh yeah, up to a point. There's not much else at Elaine, or Elaine the locals.
2: It's got Lara Glass there.
3: Lara Glass.
2: Yeah, because they shifted from Lara to there doing stained glass and they've kept the name.
3: They've shifted to Elaine.
2: Where's on the main street on the left as you go and level with
0: left?
2: The pub. Yeah.
0: Not much else on the left. There's a footy oval.
2: Meredith.
0: Dad played.
2: County of Grant, which was Geelong, County of Grant.
0: Yes.
2: By the Coolabara Creek.
0: Coolabara Creek?
2: Yeah.
0: Not much of a creek there now.
2: Geelong, Charles... Meredith came from Tasmania.
0: Mm.
2: So it's saying it's named after Charles Meredith.
0: There you go.
2: So I tend to see that one there could be
3: that
2: a
3: makes sense.
2: Inn.
0: Yeah.
2: So you had Elaine, and then you had Maud. Yeah. And it was the gold run.
0: Yeah, of course it was.
2: And then from Maud across to Lara.
0: Yeah.
2: And then from Lara to Melbourne.
0: Yeah.
2: Well, I reckon that's what it was.
0: I'm talking today on my program again about Larry McMurtry, and of course you probably have never heard of him, but he died only 3 years ago, but he's an incredible writer, one of the best. This is a big call coming from, I think I know it all, you know, everyone thinks I know it all, which I don't know it quite. I'm not like Phil Merriam.
2: Yeah,
0: Lara. But I don't. But you know, I still think Larry McMurtry is one of the great American novelists, I would say, of all time. And I've read a few. But his last book is I'm halfway through it, 860 pages, and it's about a cattle run in the 1880s from just over the border from Mexico.
2: Oh, wow.
0: In very southern Texas up to Montana.
2: Jeez.
0: And it's a TV series from years ago, probably 30 years ago, starring I'll talk about it later. But you'll know him. Oh, he's been in lots of movies. Anyway,
2: it's not John Wayne.
0: Far back. But the bloke who became, he was in Godfather 1 as the attorney. Anyway, I can't remember. Anyway, blah, blah, blah. But you'll hear more about it on my program. Plus, I'm talking about one children's book, a beautiful book called Otis Ottley and the School in the Sky. Very funny. And another one called The Frock Shop, which, again, I'm getting in early, and I'll say it to the lady when I'm interviewing Sophie. It's not the sort of book that I would usually read. I'd say it's well and truly geared towards women. But it's quite amusing. So, I mean, I think there are probably more women than men listen to Bernard's program anyway. Probably the 15 people who listen, there's probably about 12 would be women, I suspect. Yeah. Anyway, now, that's nothing against my mate from around the corner, if you're listening already.
2: So, you reckon you've got that many, do you?
0: Yeah.
3: What's that?
0: Did I show you that last week?
2: Sounds a lot to me.
0: Did I show you that last
2: week? No. William that's yours. The Gangster.
0: You're too young for William Books, aren't you?
2: Yeah.
0: Yeah. How old are you again?
2: I'm that old, yeah. So my dad grew up with the Hobyards at school.
0: Oh, yeah. Well, I had the Hobyards in grade one.
2: Yeah, and he said that scared the...
0: Yeah, it did. I've got the book at home, the first reader.
2: Fancy giving kids a scary book.
0: Well, was it Creeping, Creeping. Yeah. And the Hobyards were sort of a...
2: Like goblins. A troll, were they? Or goblins?
0: They're sort of goblins, I think.
3: Goblins?
0: Yeah. I've got the book at home.
3: Oh, right, okay.
0: But that, William, your dad would have read...
2: Whereas
0: William.
2: John and Betty was me, with the orange book, you know, the orange cover.
0: Yeah, yeah,
2: John but and Betty and Scotty the dog.
0: I just picked up that at Top of the Hill in Moorabool Street, of course, the other day. Right. But it's, they're very, it's very old-fashioned English, but...
2: Yeah.
0: You know, try and remember that your dad and I, we there weren't, except for yeah, seven little 40, Australians...
2: Dad was born in 41.
0: You know, I was 45.
2: Yeah.
3: Oh, yeah, that's right.
0: There were hardly any Australian books. Seven little Australians. We grew up, your dad would have read the Biggles books, you know. Yeah, we were obsessed with, you know, the lady in Conoundra.
2: And Dad and Dave on the radio.
0: Oh. And Hop Harrigan on the radio, your dad would listen to. And Guess What, Yes What, which was a children's school room, which was your dad. See, 3OW was the big...
2: He was the first in modern students to East Loddon, which was not far from Serpentine.
0: Oh, that's right. Well, there you go. Anyway, that's the Bernard's program today. So, and now the footy season is over.
3: Almost over for AFL.
2: It's over, yeah.
3: Well, I'll tell you what, Collingwood,
2: that goal that wasn't paid, I was beside myself. All he had to do was 2 seconds for another angle and it showed it was a goal.
0: Psychologically.
3: The Geelong one?
2: Yeah.
3: Oh, yes.
2: Dempsey. That was ridiculous.
3: Oh, yeah, that one. Saw that in the
2: paper. Coming from a Collingwood supporter here.
0: But then
2: that was a goal.
0: But Dempsey didn't deserve it because he didn't do enough.
2: I don't care. Really? It was a goal. And that's the momentum.
3: 3 points.
0: Yeah, but he kicked 3 points.
2: That's all he kicked. He kicked the goal. He wasn't paid.
0: He kicked one, did he?
2: Yep.
0: Oh, yeah, he did kick a goal.
3: Oh, well,
0: but
3: he kicked one goal.
0: Fancy letting them go like they did in the first 5 minutes. So, I mean, really and truly.
2: Yeah, but they got back and got in front.
0: That little bloke kicking 6 goals. Amazing.
2: So I was so...
0: It broke my heart.
2: No, I thought John was going to knock him off.
0: Had we knocked him off, a lot of people said that...
2: I think John could have gone all the way then.
3: Actually, yeah,
0: well,
3: probably
0: Danger
3: could have
0: had not a quiet night, but he had such a brilliant night the night before.
2: Yeah.
0: They paced him, and what's his name? The other bloke had a sort of a quiet night. What's his name?
2: Cameron.
0: Bill Smith, Cameron. You know, anyway, it's all there. I don't know. I don't know whether I'll bother next year.
2: Well, I'll tell you what, your seconds is in the grand final.
0: I know.
2: You still got depth.
0: Yeah.
2: No, I wouldn't be writing Geelong off any time.
0: Well, we'd welcome you if you want to join us.
2: No, it's in my blood. I'm sorry.
0: And, of course, you'd be pleased to hear that Forbes won the Group 21 Rugby League Grand Final last weekend.
2: Look, I've got to tell you, my dad was a player and a footy coach, right?
0: Yeah.
2: There were two words you didn't say in the house, soccer and rugby.
0: They don't call it rugby,
2: those
0: though.
2: Two words didn't exist.
0: But that's not rugby. What they play in Forbes is rugby league.
2: Yeah, but that's still rugby, isn't it? The word rugby.
0: Totally different. Rugby is rugby union.
2: I like union.
0: Cobber. Well, that's what rugby is. They call it league in New South Wales, Cobber.
2: Do they?
0: Yeah.
2: All right.
0: And it's interesting. I was just going to say, this is the last word on Forbes. They had 6 guys playing for Forbes. I've forgotten their name already. All had the same surname. 2 of them... 3 different families, and there was kids playing in the first 13, 3 sets of first cousins, which is very unusual.
2: Well, I've got a Ryan connection in Meredith.
0: I'm not surprised. Who is it?
2: I've got... I'll find
0: we haven't got anyone in Meredith.
3: You'll find out.
2: No, but there's surnames that are connected to the Ryans that are in Meredith.
0: My cousin, the late Alan Ryan, originally had the servo in Meredith.
2: Yeah, right. So where were you from? Like, where were you born?
0: I was born in what was in those days Holy Cross Hospital, which is
3: St John of God. St John of God, that's where I was born.
2: Bendigo was Holy Cross and then St John of God, so
0: it's
2: the same.
0: That's why I'm so holy. Mm. I was born under a Holy Cross.
2: Yeah, it wasn't to do with holes in your head or anything like that. It was holy.
0: No. Yeah. It was a tiny little hospital. I remember visiting there, when I was growing up visiting somewhere. It was just a building about as big as this, really. Tiny little place. It was staffed by Holy Sisters, of course. Some sort of breed of sisters, what they were.
2: Yeah, right.
0: So what are you after now, Cobber?
2: I'll find it and show it to you, but I think you'll freak out.
0: What, is it good news or bad news?
2: It's bad news because we might be connected.
3: What, you two might be connected? That would be funny if you were.
0: Could be worse.
2: Yeah, it could be related to that.
0: Now, what's your ancestry again? Welsh?
2: No. When you're Victoria and you've come on a gold rush, you're a bit of everything, aren't you?
0: True.
2: So my direct lines...
0: Lots of Italians came out, Carboni.
3: Italians.
2: So my dad was 50% Northern Irish.
0: Well, he wouldn't be part of my mob then.
2: Right.
0: No.
2: But the other 50% is made up of Scotland, England, and Cornwall, right?
0: There wouldn't be any Ryan, didn't
2: it? Mum's side, she was a Phelps.
0: Phelps.
2: Welsh. Phelps. Right?
0: Yeah, a lot.
2: But her father, right, this is the Welsh side, right?
0: Yeah.
2: But her mother was Yorkshire.
0: Ah.
2: And all around Leeds and Batley, which was, there's a famous Monty Python sketch with a Batley. They call it football, I think, which is, and it's a rugby match, and it's all men dressed up as women in the mud.
0: I don't remember.
2: And it's in Batley.
0: Really?
2: Yeah, it's hilarious.
0: Monty Python, Friday night.
2: So Halifax and all those towns in that western pocket of Yorkshire, which I think would be a magic place to go and visit.
0: Who was the bloke in Monty Python, the bung eyes?
3: The what eyes?
0: He had bung eyes. This fella, he's a comedian. Really? He had to be. But he had one eye looked that way and the other one...
3: Oh, I see. The other way.
2: Young Frankenstein. Did you watch that?
0: Well, he was in it, wasn't he?
2: Yeah. Oh, he was Igor.
0: Yeah,
2: you say, no, it's Igor.
0: Yeah.
2: No, it's Igor.
3: I-G-O-R.
2: And then the assistant he had was the blonde girl, that she did nothing.
0: Yeah, that's right.
2: But she spoke with this, tried to do this German accent.
0: German accent. I remember that vaguely.
2: That had to be one of the funniest films, and it's so sort of not played or anything.
0: I was never a huge fan of the Monty Python film. I think I got upset by the Jesus one because I took offence at that, which is a bit...
2: But really, they're not, though.
0: Of course they're not.
2: They're having a go at each other.
0: They're having a go at each other, as you know now.
2: Because, when they're standing there listening to him and he's on the hill...
0: Yes.
2: And then someone says, listen, be quiet, Big Nose. And he says, you call me Big Nose. One more time. I tell you, one more time. Right? And he goes, sorry, Big Nose. And then when he punches, he misses and punches his wife. Yeah.
3: That's no good.
0: Jewish Big Nose humour. They could get away with it.
2: Father Ted, right?
0: Oh, I hated Father Ted.
2: How could you hate Father Ted?
0: That's never found even slightly human.
2: There's a Chinatown on the island, like Craigie Island. There's this tiny little island, right? But when it suits them, it's a huge island. It's got everything.
0: What are you talking about?
2: There's a Chinatown on Craigie Island. And they come to, these new Chinese have visited.
0: Never watched it.
2: Now, the presbytery, and he's standing there, and on the glass, Mrs. Doyle, who's the housekeeper, has injured her back and she can't clean. So the place is a mess. And then the window that he's waving at these Chinese walking towards the presbytery has a mark on it, and it lines up under his nose. And it makes it look like he's Hitler, right? And as he's waving at him, it looks like he's saluting. And he goes, why are we coming and visiting this fascist? And then as they see that, and they stop in their tracks, and they get in their car, and they're going, he's standing in front of the car going, don't go, what are you going for? Anyway, he gets back inside, and he goes, and there's a lampshade on the floor, and he looks at the lampshade, and he goes, Dougal, what's this? And he puts the lampshade on his head, and he goes, oh, hello, I am Chinese, right? And he's pulling his eyes back, right? Terrible. And he looks around at the window, and there's three Chinese looking at him through the window.
0: Of course.
2: So, of course, they storm off, right? So then he goes, oh, I'm going for a walk.
4: So within 5 minutes, that news is spread right across the island. So he goes out, he walks out the front door and he goes, "Ah, g'day, Colin. Oh, g'day, father." He says, "Good, good, good, good. I'm going for a walk." He goes, "I hear you're a racist now, father."
3: "I hear what now?"
4: "What are we going to do to be a racist? This year in the morning, I'm milking the cows. Yeah. In the evening, I just have a cup of tea. I haven't really got time, full time for the racism. What's the official line of the church?" And then Mrs. McCaffrey, "Oh, Mrs. McCaffrey, good for you, father. Someone had the guts to stand up to him at last. Good for you." Right? And he goes, "Oh," and he walked off, right? And then he goes to a nightclub later on, and there's his Irish music, so he thinks, "I'll go in and escape all this racism thing." And he walks in, and the Chinese are playing the Irish music.
0: Now, who was that? That reminds me of, was it a bloke played, I'm not thinking of the fellow who died not that long ago, not an English actor who played a woman in some comedy series, a little tubby lady with grey hair. Now, who was she now? Oh, I'm going.
4: But there was another. That's another classic. Father Ted just sending up themselves. You know what I mean?
0: Yeah. Never.
4: Just.
0: I never. I don't even remember. I sort of vaguely remember it being on, but I never ever watched it. I don't think.
4: Oh, I'm hopeless with it because it's just so funny. You've got Father Jack. He's always drunk in the chair. You got Dougal, who doesn't know anything.
0: I vaguely remember.
4: And you got Ted.
0: Bit,
4: yeah. Ted, who. But the money was just resting in my account.
0: I remember, you know, Hancock's Half Hour and all that.
3: Oh,
0: things.
3: Yeah, but David's
4: well,
3: still
4: after,
3: mentioned
4: after
3: that.
4: Father Ted, they brought out black books. And it was all of a bookstore.
0: No, I don't remember.
4: And the same
0: either.
4: Writers were doing that one as well.
0: Oh, right.
4: And that was hilarious as well. Yeah. Just,
0: the sad thing about
4: secondhand books. You're right up your alley. It's a secondhand bookshop.
0: Secondhand bookshop. Well, there's at least two series of books out at the moment about secondhand bookshops. I'm not reading them. Although one of the ladies, this lady I'm talking to today,
3: Sophie Green,
0: it's called The Frock Shop. Not a bad book.
3: That's a different Sophie Green because there's a singer as well, Sophie Green.
0: Sorry, mate.
3: Or the author, Sophie Green, because I know there's a singer, Sophie Green.
0: Oh, really?
3: As well.
0: Oh, it could be her. Yeah. I've got no idea.
3: The Frock.
0: Actually, she has a bit of a. What is she now? I've got it. Somewhere. She's got a bit of a, she's a sort of multi-talented person.
3: Maybe.
0: She won't know that. But this one is a beauty. This the kids' books are. I'm getting lots of wonderful children's books, but I just, you know, my reading, as I said, I'm weighed down with Larry McMurtry at the moment. Hey, do you want that for your grandchildren?
4: Could you tell you what he's, James is into at the moment? Andy Griffiths.
0: Oh, yeah, I remember reading his books in primary school.
3: Yeah.
0: Beautiful. I've been trying to get an interview with him for years.
4: Yeah,
0: right. Oh, his stuff's lovely.
4: It's funny because I grew up with the Andy Griffiths Show.
0: Yes, of course.
3: Didn't know there was
0: and
3: a show
0: was
3: about
0: his mate
3: him.
0: In Andy Griffiths Show.
4: Oh,
0: the
4: I can't
0: dumb,
4: remember.
0: The really dumb.
4: Yeah, that's right.
0: You wouldn't Andy Griffiths way before your time.
3: No, it was within my
0: you
3: time.
0: Remember?
3: Yeah. And he got Terry Denton to
0: that's
3: do
0: right.
3: his illustrations. Yeah. Oh, there's the treehouse.
0: Oh, no,
4: we're talking about
0: the actor.
4: It was
3: Andy,
4: oh,
3: a different
4: Andy
3: Griffiths.
4: And he was
0: dumb sheriff.
3: Oh, well, then that would be before my time.
4: Yeah.
3: Not, well, not the author. Yeah, I thought you were talking about the author, Andy Griffiths.
0: Yeah. Oh, he's terrific.
3: Right.
0: As I said, I've been trying to get an interview with him, but I think he probably does a lot of promotion. And anyway, I'm trying to get my lovely Sam Allen back in again, who's very busily working.
4: You're right.
0: Did you ever meet Sam Allen?
4: No.
0: Lady who writes, she writes young adult sci-fi sort of stuff.
4: Oh, that's right up my alley.
0: Is it?
4: Sci-fi. I love it.
0: Yeah,
4: I know. Star Trek, not Star Wars.
0: No.
4: Star Trek.
0: So, well, Sam Allen is a terrific writer and a very bright lady, but she's got a real market, but she knows that it doesn't...
4: Star Trek are true stories. They've been back to us from the future. So.
0: Yes. Of course they are. Anyway, thank you, boys.
3: Star Trek,
0: yeah,
3: no worries. Thank you.
0: Can I have my winning...
4: Oh, no, sorry, I like that one.
0: You're too young for it.
3: William right. Gangster.
0: Yes. Probably worth a couple of bob, that one, but anyway.
4: Set that's in a bit of a poor condition, isn't it?
0: Well, I got it from the fella on the hill.
4: Man on the hill?
0: Yeah.
4: Keeping perfectly still?
0: Oh, it's fantastic. Great shot. See you, boys. Thank you.
3: See you later. Yep, no worries.
4: Bit of Beatles?
3: Yeah, a bit of Beatles. Maybe. Anyway, Bernard will be on at 2 p.m. for the blurb, so stick around for that. This is Tuesday Magazine with Tony and Josh on 94.7 The Pulse.
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3: And that's where you are, 94.7 The Pulse. You're listening to Tuesday Magazine with Josh and Tony. And oh yeah, thanks to those guys, Steve and Phil, for saying Marty Feldman, that guy that Bernard was talking about, he was about the eyes. Yeah,
4: I love him.
3: He was.
4: But in Young Frankenstein, I just, something about that movie, I just can't, every sort of like grab is funny, you know what I mean, for me?
3: Yeah.
4: And when they end up making the monster.
3: Yeah.
4: He says to Marty Feldman, you know, he says, that brain that you ended up getting, you know, did you remember what name it was? And he goes, it was Abby, someone. He goes, oh. And he says, if I tell you, you won't be mad at me if I tell you who it was.
2: He goes, no, I will not be mad. Just let me know what name it was.
3: And what the name was.
2: Right? He goes, Abby Normal.
3: Abby Normal.
2: He goes, Abby Normal. Right. Are you telling me that I put an abnormal brain in this, you know, 70 feet wide, 70 feet high, gets his throat and starts jumping up and down with him?
3: Oh, doesn't that? It's a nickname for a brain or something.
2: Yeah, so he ended up putting abnormal, it was, not Abby Normal.
3: Right. Yeah, abnormal makes sense because, yeah, that's the proper term for it, isn't it?
2: But, the wife turns up and then she tries to ask the assistant, how come you're here? What are you doing? You know?
3: Yeah.
2: So it's just something you can take out of about every 30 seconds of it, but you've got to be a little bit twisted like me. Mm. So I'm a bit of a sci-fi whacker as well.
3: Oh, yes. All right.
2: It's my parents' fault. They gave me a bike when I was a kid.
3: Yeah.
2: It was actually a rocket bike. It was it had a rocket front. It was like a tricycle. And it had, and it was Jupiter written on the side of it. Wish I had it today. Right. It's probably worth a fortune. So it's their fault. They're the ones that gave me a rocket bike. So they stamped that sci-fi into me.
3: The Jupiter, which is where
2: Jupiter
3: sci-fi
2: was. Yeah. So came from. And then they used to anything sci-fi on TV. Oh, look at Tony shows on. They'd say. But in Lost in Space, I was wrapped in Lost in Space. I'd tear home from school.
3: Oh, you heard of Lost in Space?
2: I'd come at 100 mile an hour on my bike, and get home. Because 4 o'clock was Lost in Space.
3: Huh. Oh.
2: And the Robinson family, they were trapped in inner space and trying to get back home.
3: Oh, that's what it's about.
2: With AI, they should be able to reproduce a show to get the Robinson family back home.
3: Mm.
2: For all us people that it ended, the show ended after a couple of seasons and then they never made it back to Earth.
3: Back home. Oh, right.
2: They're still out there. They're still out there in space.
3: Lost in Space. Well, that's what's cool. Well, it would end for good if they returned home, wouldn't they?
2: Yeah. Well, it'd be awesome just to have one episode.
3: Still would be.
2: Yep.
3: Indeed.
2: And Star Trek. We're a bit Star Trek starved at the moment. There needs to be more. There's nothing at the moment,
3: isn't there? Other than repeats on the TV.
2: So can you still get DVDs for the new movies that come out, or do you get nothing as just a download?
3: Some do. Yeah. I know that JB Hi-Fi have some new DVDs or Blu-ray, not so much DVD as such.
2: Right. But the Blu-ray, is it, say there's a new film out today, right?
3: Yeah.
2: Do you just get to download it, or do you actually get something in your hand, like a DVD?
3: No idea if you get something in your hand.
2: Right.
3: But some movies from like last year or a few years ago have them, like some, like the Fantastic Beasts movies have on Blu-ray or DVD.
2: Yeah.
3: So you can get some, I'd say, from what I know.
2: It's a sad day when you download something and you got nothing.
3: Yeah. Well, unless you burn it onto a disc.
2: Yeah, well, how hopeless is that, though? You should have something original from them, you know, that made the film.
3: Yeah, like physical media, that's what
2: it's a bit like. my daughter loves albums, and she's not even 30 yet. She's,
3: yeah.
2: What is she, 20, she's 28, right?
3: Yeah.
2: And she's right into records. So on the weekend, I gave her my whole collection.
3: Huh?
2: Right, I had 60 albums from, you know, the 70s and 80s, you know, from when I was a kid. And in amongst that was Blondie, and there was Australian Crawl.
3: Oh, yeah, that was good.
2: Sherbet. There was, what else was in there? Cleeton's Clear
3: Water Revival, CCR.
2: I had Billy Joel's. There was, the Ripper 76 or something.
3: Huh, right.
2: And there was, ELO.
3: Oh, yes, Electric Light Orchestra.
2: Olivia Newton-John.
3: Ah, yes, I love her.
2: Barry Manilow.
3: Yeah.
2: Which my mates all gave me heaps over when I had that album. But I had so many good ones that she didn't have. She'd probably had about 50 and I gave her 60, so she's very happy. But it was just sitting on a shelf collecting dust. And I thought, just give them to her.
3: Just give them to her. May as well, pass it on to the next generation.
2: So she scored big time.
3: Good on her.
2: Because I looked at some of the albums I was giving her and they wanted $100 for them and that today.
3: Oh, well, these days it would be $100 and more expensive, wouldn't it?
2: Yeah. So she's still after a few, like David Bowie and artists like that. She gave me a list of ones that I've got to keep an eye out for if I go in any op shops or anything like that.
3: Oh, yeah, you would.
2: But, I mean, I think most good albums like that are usually sought through anyway, aren't they? That they're hard to come by. Unless you're in first hand with someone that's recently passed away or something, there might be an estate or something that would get rid of the collection. But, you know, it's unreal, isn't it? Because when I was 21, you weren't playing music of, say, 30 or 40 years ago, were you? At a 21st. You were playing the current music.
3: Oh, yeah, the current music, yeah.
2: Right?
3: What you listen to these
2: days. If I go to a 21st today, there might be a bit of current music, but a lot of it is old.
3: Huh.
2: Well, what I call back in, say, my 21st is now still getting played. Because music sort of got to a point where it seems to have been able to stay for everybody and still keeps on getting played. Whereas I grew up with it all being brand new.
3: Oh, yeah, the 70s
2: and then the 80s and then the 90s, and it was all different sort of generations of music. But then it hasn't sort of been repeated at that level. It was massive. So we had Countdown on, and we had...
3: Countdown on.
2: And everyone wanted to know the top 10 or the top 100 hits, you know. And, yeah, it was a totally different environment to what it is today.
3: These days people are still playing older stuff, aren't they?
2: Yeah, that's what I'm saying.
3: Not just new stuff, but... Oh, right, I see.
2: There's covers, or you're playing the actual original old stuff. Like, she's going... I never wanted Mum and Dad's album so much, you know, when I was younger, but Jennifer's going, oh, you beauty. Like, she's rapt to see Little River Band. She gets to play...
3: Oh, yeah.
2: You know, all these ones that I liked, she's liking. So it's totally changed.
3: Oh, yeah, so she's liking stuff from your time.
2: That's right.
3: Right?
2: Yeah. 10cc. That's
3: good.
2: Yeah. I'm Not in Love. And that one with the cricket, they sing the one with the cricket, don't they? I don't like cricket. I love it. I forget the name of the song, but 10cc were huge.
3: 10cc.
2: Eagles.
3: Oh, yes, of course, the Eagles.
2: Yeah. Chicago.
3: Yeah.
2: America. See, they're all huge.
3: American stuff.
2: So, she's enjoying it now, so that's really good. So, next, the old op shop or something, I've got a list that I've got to look through for her. So, it'd be good if I can pick up some.
3: She likes, yeah.
2: But there's a record place on in North Geelong on the highway there.
3: Tarba Records, isn't
2: it? That's it?
3: Yeah. They sponsor Liam's show, Grooves on the
2: Record. Oh, did they?
3: Yeah.
2: Yeah, so, what a great setup.
3: So,
2: if anyone's looking for good records, it's a good place to go. In that strip of shops there just opposite the railway station.
3: Yeah, that's it. That's a good hotspot.
2: Yeah.
3: Same with Pop Culture Records as well. That's in...
2: Yeah.
3: In, what is it, Ryra Street, I think?
2: Yeah, in the old Griffiths store, is it?
3: Might be.
2: Is that Pop Culture? That's where Griffiths Books was.
3: Oh, right.
2: down towards Stirring Up Street in Rory.
3: Yeah, around about there, that area, yes. Oh, yeah. So...
2: Yeah, that was Griffiths Books.
3: All right.
2: And it was huge at the time. But a lot of bookshops have closed, haven't they?
3: Oh, actually, yeah. Although, I wonder about Torquay Books, because...
2: I haven't been
3: there.
2: That one?
3: Been there. Right.
2: No. Is it good?
3: I hadn't been there before either. I've driven past it there.
2: Yep.
3: So...
2: No, but one good thing is people still want a book, pick up a book and they want to read a book. They don't want to read something on the computer.
3: No, they don't. It's probably better to look at text on paper than it is on a screen, I'd say.
2: Definitely.
3: Better for the eyes.
2: Yes.
3: Yeah, that's that.
2: So how are we going for time?
3: So, 33 seconds left, so... Well,
2: we haven't got enough time for the Collingwood theme song, though, have we?
3: I guess not. Anyway. Oh, yeah, Steve said ABBA, George Michael, Boy George, Divine.
2: I know, it's huge.
3: Ones there.
2: Yeah, thanks, I had the Divinals. Yeah, Whip It, they sing.
3: Oh, yes. There's that as well. Anyway, we're coming to the end now. Thanks for tuning in, and, thanks for having me.
2: Well done, mate.
3: Yep,
2: thanks a lot. Alan will be rapt to knowing that you've taken his spot. He was relieved.
3: Oh, yes, he would be.
2: We wish him all the best in hospital.
3: Yes, indeed we do. Thank you.
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16: Hello, I'm Alyssa Delves.
14: Pacific Islands leaders are urging major fossil fuel producing nations, including Australia, to stop expanding coal and gas developments to prevent devastating climate change. Tuvalu Climate Change Minister Maina Taalia issued the call at the Australian Institute's Climate Integrity Summit today, while warning low-lying nations would need financial help to establish large-scale renewable energy solutions.
15: Our dependency on industries that destroy our environment has exacerbated climate change, increased the frequency of disasters, and forced the overshoot of the 1.5 degrees Celsius, proving the complete failure of our current economic models. At a time when climate science itself is increasingly challenged, the transitioning away from fossil fuels must remain firmly anchored.
14: The warning comes after a United Nations report found island nations faced the risk of submersion when temperatures rose by more than 1.5 degrees Celsius and weeks before Tuvalu is due to host world leaders at a pre-COP event. The federal government is downplaying calls for creatives to give up their intellectual property without compensation, Peter Hislop reports.
11: It comes after a major artificial intelligence company threatened to stop hosting training centres in Australia if they did not see change soon. OpenAI says relaxed copyright laws could open the door to more advanced AI infrastructure being built domestically. And while Labor has already opened the door to data centres, which powers AI models across the country, it has not approved the development of training centres required to develop those AI models. OpenAI says it won't build training centres or the renewable energy to support them in Australia if the copyright law remains as it is.
14: One Nation's leader has refused to apologise for widely condemned comments calling Indigenous Australians the most primitive race. Speaking to News 24, Pauline Hanson doubled down on the remarks she made on a podcast last year.
16: They were. I said were.
17: You said they were the most primitive civilization on Earth.
16: If we go back at the time of settlement in Australia, they were primitive compared to what the settlers that came out here from England, that type of thing. But I'm not talking those terms now.
17: When you look at that, I understand that, but it's not about now. But they did live for thousands of generations.
16: It was the conditions of this nation was what it was at the time.
14: And the National Peak Body for Families says a coordinated approach is required to address the declining number of foster carers. Families Australia has laid out 440 pairs of children's shoes on the lawns of Parliament House today, a representation of the 44,000 children and young people in out-of-home care. Speaking to National Radio News, CEO Suzanne Greenwood says a portable passport to care is among the reforms being sought.
18: They're really frontline responders that we're looking for support. And also we're hoping to get some improvement around having clear, consistent information around tax treatments and allowances and the support available to meet a child's everyday and specialist needs.
14: And taking a look at sport now, in NRL, the West Tigers have extended Solomon Sukuru's contract by another 2 years. The emerging centre will stay with the club through to the end of 2028 as he looks to develop into a regular starter. Meantime, Sharks utility Hohepa Puru has also signed a 2-year contract extension, while Melbourne's Marion Seve has called time on his NRL career at the end of this season. Seve made his debut against the Raiders in round 2 of the 2019 season.
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21: The weather has been all over the place today. Our forecast top was 14, which we have reached. There's been the occasional windy shower, but no really significant rain. Tomorrow we're looking at 13 and cloudy. Thursday, 16 and cloudy with light winds. Friday, 22 and mostly sunny. Saturday, 25 and sunny. Sunday, 26 and sunny. And then Monday, back to 15 and cloudy. And not much rain in any of that.

0: that, Duke Ellington inviting us to take the A train tells us that it's 7 minutes past two on a Tuesday afternoon, and it's time for The Blurb with Bernard Ryan. Good afternoon, Bernard.
1: And good afternoon, Keith. And we have a start. Beautiful. We had a little panic. Bernard had made a bit of a boo-boo, which if you listen to the program regularly of late, you will know that that happens a lot. But fortunately, there's always someone like Dennis last week, and Keith, welcome back this week, Keith, again.
0: And Leanne to bail us both out on this occasion.
1: And Leanne is fantastic. You know, the people don't understand who don't work. I put in work in inverted commas because I never work. Everyone in here does all the work and I just turn up and blab mainly. But no, people are so thoughtful. Anyway, we had a little bit of a hiccup because Bernard forgot to write some stuff down and he's lost his phone and nothing terribly important. But anyway, we're here with The Blurb.
0: Talking of hiccups, so before we get on to it,
1: yes.
0: Alan unfortunately wasn't able to come in today, but very big thanks to Josh for filling in, Josh Galbraith for filling in with Tony, and a bit of help from you at one stage in there, Bernard, but much appreciated, Josh, and all the best to Alan.
1: Alan, it's a shock not seeing you here, Alan, but we're with you in thoughts and prayers, mate, and hope to see you and hear you back again. So, yeah, we're blurbing today, and fortunately, because the mistakes I made have been sorted out by people, so we have, at about 2:30 today, I'll be speaking with Sophie Green, who has written a novel called The Frock Shop. Now, as I said in the earlier program, before we began at 2 o'clock, a book probably written for, well, definitely written for females, but that's all right. I mean, I'll say it when I'm talking to Sophie maybe, but you think back to the, you know, whether it's Jane Austen or whoever. I mean, I doubt whether Jane Austen had, well, maybe she didn't have any specific audience in mind. I've read a lot of books about Jane Austen, but I can't remember what they said but about that sort of thing. But it's interesting because the old English teacher in me was reminding me that one of the things we used to try with the senior kids, especially, you know, who is your audience? No matter, I suppose, if they're writing something to do with Macbeth or poetry or something, but if they were doing their folio piece, we tried to get them to write in different modes and to try and have different audiences. And it's wonderful lately, as I've said before in the program, coming across, as I do most recently, thanks to our wonderful publishers, a lot of children's work. And one of them today is a book called Otis Ottley and the School in the Sky, written by a man called Will Kostakis. He's a bit of a champion for this sort of thing, and it's about a magic school. Now, I loved the book. It's probably for about, I would think, probably 10 to 13-year-old. It's not very long, but it's a beautiful story and it's beautifully written. So Will will be our guest at about 3:30, all being well. There'll be the usual poetry, one from Ted Hughes, and a very old poem, which has been published by my mate for the Catholic magazine in Parramatta, of all places, but it's a poem by the wonderful George Herbert, who is more or less, I think perhaps a little bit after, more or less contemporary of Shakespeare back in the, I think it's probably the early 17th century. Anyway, you're listening, what, is that right? Yeah, that's right for Shakespeare, I think. Okay, so you're listening to Verb. What else have we got? Okay. A very busy program last week, yes. Now, the music today, and of course, this is where I really test dear Keith out, because I brought in records. I've got so many records at home that don't get a run much. Well, I play them at home. But today we're going to have, in the first hour, you're going to have some Louis Armstrong. I won't say much more about the album, just let the music speak for itself. But the album comes originally, not the recording I have, but it's of a concert from 1947. Now, I guess a lot of people would say this was the heyday of Satchmo. Of course, he was rediscovered, I suppose you could say, with, I'm trying to remember when I saw Bing Crosby and Grace Kelly in, help me, Keith.
0: High Society?
1: High Society, which I would say was about 1960 or so. Anyway, Louis Armstrong, of course, was there with Bing Crosby and some wonderful music. I must get that album one day. Okay, so that'll be the first hour. The second hour, then we're going to have some Willie Nelson again from an album that I think I bought for some of one of my brothers-in-law probably 50 years ago, if that's possible. I think Willie's been around that long, and I think this album I have that we're going to play today is sort of his greatest hits. But dear old Willie, I don't know what age he is, but he's still croaking around there, and I think he's still got the same guitar the last time I saw him.
0: We'll have to talk to Doug Morellon when he comes in, because Doug has played quite regularly songs by Willie Nelson's son.
1: Oh, really?
0: He's very good.
1: Oh, there you go. Well, see, I'm on the bus going home when that program's on. Okay. All right, so don't forget, you can always let us know what you think of the program, and I'll give you the number again, because I write it down and always forget what it is, but we'll find it again for you. But what I want to know is, well, what do you think of the music? Because the music each week is a bit different. What do you think of the books? Do you ever follow up and read some of the books that... that I mentioned to you? And what about interviews? I try to give you a spread of interviews. Sorry, Keith. Keith's just clearing his throat. It's all right, Keith, you're allowed to. Today, as I said, Sophie Green and Will Kasakis. Now, don't forget, Great Ocean Road, as you drive down there, stop around about Aries Inlet. Now, you have to be careful, because as you're going through Aries Inlet, before you sort of go up the hill there near the Surf Lifesaving Club, on your right, you've not only got Great Escape Books, well worth a visit, but there's a fantastic cafe down the lane there, which, here's a big statement again from Bernard, I reckon the best food anywhere along there. But you've got to go down a little bit of a laneway, and they've got everything you want. Okay. Now, I want to tell you briefly about a few other things. I have a stack of new books in the last week, Keith. How I'm going to catch up, because I'm still working my way through the wonderful, what's it called?
0: Lonesome Dove.
1: Lonesome Dove, 800 pages. I'm up to page 510, and Keith tells me he's read it twice. Didn't you say, Keith?
0: I have, yes.
1: It is, he won a Pulitzer Prize, but I mention it to a lot of people I know who are good readers, and they've never heard of Larry McMurtry, I think. They probably saw the TV show.
0: They probably would know some of his films.
1: Films, yes.
0: Like Terms of Endearment was one of his.
1: That's right, of course. And the great black and white about the picture theatre.
0: The Last Picture Show was one of the magnificent films.
1: I'd love to see that again sometime. Mm. Anyway, I'm wading my way through it, and it is just, I'm trying not to read anything else, which is hard for me, as you know, dear listeners. But, gee, it's an engrossing book. I'm just at the stage, Keith, where... who's the really evil? Happens to be Native American.
0: I know the one you mean. Yeah,
1: he's kidnapped the poor little girl. Anyway, it's a very brutal book. And the great thing about it is they don't use swear words as such. He uses quite polite little words, but there's a fair bit of fornication. Yes. And, of course, a lot of shooting. And I was trying to find my Time Life book called Cowboys. Came out years ago. I've got it home somewhere. Trying to think, in the 1880s, and I don't know who I was talking to today, whose ancestor came out to Geelong in 18... we're talking about Ian Wind, the late Ian Wind, who was a lecturer at, finally,

0: Child, Chris Hammer, another eminent Australian thriller writer. He's got a new one called Full Circle.
1: He's got Treasure and Dust being shown on the ABC at the moment.
0: Which is?
1: Australian, sort of Australian Western.
0: And what did you think of it?
1: It was very quirky. Some people loved it.
0: Did you like it?
1: I didn't mind it.
0: I gave up after.
1: It was a bit too quirky for me.
0: No, the lady cop in it. That lady cop is the most annoying. You know the one I mean?
1: Oh, I thought she was good.
0: Oh, she. There's something about her. And it's my fault. Don't worry. Okay, what have we got? Karen Foxley has written a book called The Witches of Wunbury Spires from Alan Unwin, which is a young adult's novel and beautifully produced. Joseph O'Connor, guess where he comes from? Wonderful book that my friend O'Connor sent me from Sydney. My Father's House looks terrific. It's based on the true story of an Irish priest in Rome during the rise of Mussolini and the sort of fun he had in those days. Virginia Keacham has a collection of poems I know nothing about. I've had a look at them. Don't appeal to me one bit because I'm a very traditional when it comes to poems. Of course, the collection is called Requiem. Gerald O'Collins may be known to some people. He's an eminent Jesuit Australian scholar, and it's called Letters at Christmas, and it's a new collection of some reminiscences by Gerald, who may have taught some people who are listening. And meanwhile, as I said, a second copy of Paul Kelly's The Twilight of Exceptionalism somehow arrived in my mail, so I've given it back to Keith because he gave me a book last week. And as I said, if you just remember that Paul Kelly, to me anyway, because people listen to this program probably know my politics, but I find Kelly too much of an apologist for John Howard. But that's maybe my problem rather than his. You're listening to The Blurb.
1: So somebody has just texted in, thank you very much, to tell us that the Indian was Blue Duck.
0: That's right. That's right. Thank you very much. And he's a really mean fella. And of course, Gus, the two fellas, Gus and his mate, what do you know him? Bill Smith.
1: Kel.
0: Gus is one's a great talker, and the other one's a real pragmatist. So one of them's out after Blue Duck, and I sort of vaguely remember that from the TV series too. And anyway, great. McMurtry is, I know I'm banging on about him, but he is a superb writer. The history, the countryside. I've marked a whole lot of passages that I might read one week on the Blurb, and I haven't got a lot of else on. But his description of that awful country in the Texas Plains. Pardon me, Plains, etc., is absolutely beautiful poetry, apart from, pardon me, Bernard, everyone else.
1: He co-wrote Breakback Mountain with Annie Proulx.
0: That's right. Mm. Speaking of incredible films.
1: Mm.
0: Oh, I didn't realise that Annie Proulx was in that.
1: I think co-wrote it. I'm pretty sure that's right.
0: Yeah, it could be right. Great film. Very moving film, of course. Very sad film.
1: Mm. All right, you're listening to The Blurb. It's 20 minutes past 2 o'clock. And we might hear from some of our valued sponsors.
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4: Mike Rudd here. Mike Rudd of Spectrum. Yes, still alive. The Pulse is still beating 94.7. The Pulse is still ticking over, and we

0: Spain versus Argentina? Forget about it. Messi versus Ronaldo? Forget about it. The true battle for footballing honours is on September 19th at the inaugural Pulse Cup. 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Kicks off September 19th from 12 noon at the Geelong City Eagles Football Club. FIFA World Cup? 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
1: And now the first, pardon me, our music this week is going to be Satchmo for three tracks in the first hour. And the first one's coming up now, and we think it's something match top.

Spring's hard as lead. Feel like old Ned. Wish I was dead.

0: was Satchmo with Black and Blue. You're listening to The Blurb. It's 26 minutes past 2 o'clock and you're with Bernard Ryan.
1: Yes, you are indeed. And that fantastic album was originally recorded in 1947, hence dear old Louis Armstrong's voice was pretty good back in those days. You're listening to The Blurb and I have the great privilege every week for a few years now of having authors on to talk to you, my dear listeners, about the books that you read and that you love and that I tell you about week to week. Now, I think it might be in the publicity for the book that we're going to be talking about now has a love song to the power of clothing. Now, I'm not a bloke who doesn't mind dressing up. In fact, I'm sort of neatly togged out today. I've got I've got a matching charcoal grey jumper and black jean, black shoes, so I'm pretty smart. So today's guest, I guess, obviously enjoys clothing as well as writing fiction. So welcome to The Blurb this afternoon, Sophie Green.
2: Thank you very much, Bernard, and I loved hearing a bit of Satchmo there.
1: Oh, good on you. Now, you're in Sydney, Sophie?
2: I am, yes.
1: Lovely Sydney. I'll be up there. I think I'm going to be, I shouldn't say get dragged up there. We've got lots of my wife's family are in Sydney and I'll be up there for a holiday. As soon as our footy season's over though, us Geelong people, it's been over for us for about, well, a week on this Thursday, but we won't bore you with all that.
2: Well, I am aware that you know, there are fierce rivalries and also that the season's coming to a close, but we've got lovely spring weather up here now, so hopefully it will remain for you.
1: Well, it caught me today. I was out waiting for the bus, as I do. I bus into Geelong from the Bellarine Peninsula and I had to race home and get a raincoat. And by the time I got into Geelong, the sun was shining again. So it's always like that down here, though, as you probably know.
2: But it is a beautiful part of the world, the Bellarine.
1: Oh, good. So, you know, that's good. It's about time you could probably set a book down here, Sophie.
2: Well, it would be a good opportunity to spend a bit more time. I did set a book on the Mornington Peninsula a couple
1: on
2: of
1: the
2: years ago.
1: I
2: have been exploring the area.
1: All right. So from my little upstairs room at my desk, I look straight across to the Mornington because we're on the, you know, southern side of the rip, of course, down here. But
2: right.
1: So your frock shop, mm-hmm. Welcomes some people and some people more than others. So where did the idea come from? It's a great idea.
2: Thank you very much. So I had one idea that had been around for a few years that I'd forgotten about until I was in a charity shop in the suburb next to where I live. So yeah. I live in the suburb of Mosman in Sydney, which is where the book is set. And mm-hmm. there is a Lifeline shop in Mosman and there's a Lifeline shop in Cremorne, the next suburb along. And there was a woman I saw in the Lifeline shop in Cremorne who I had seen in the other shop. And she's quite a character. And she was also offering to style people who were trying on clothes. And she clearly knew a lot about fashion. Turned out later, I found out she'd worked in the theatre. She was just this very vibrant, older woman, I think in her 70s.
1: Yep.
2: And so I walked out of the shop and thought, oh, I wonder what sort of people she would have seen and tried to put clothes on and over the years. And then remembered that several years before I'd had an idea for a story about a woman who worked in a boutique in Sydney CBD for decades and all the change. So I thought, all right, this idea has been around for a while, which means I need to do something with it now. And I got home from last night, I think I walked home, which is about 25 minutes. By the time I was home, I started writing notes for a character who became Daphne, who was the first character we meet.
1: Good on you. Well, when I think, having lived in Sydney for about 4 years, when I think Mosman and Cremorne, I don't initially think of secondhand clothing shops, except where I grew up in Geelong, West Geelong, is now a very trendy part of Geelong. And guess what? There are two very popular second-hand clothing shops in Pakington Street, West Geelong, which I reckon all the people from the richer suburb up the top of the Pakington Street come down to buy the clothing that they give to their daughters.
2: Well, and Mosman has, I think, at the moment, five. At
1: really?
2: Secondhand or charity shops.
1: Yep.
2: There's a Vinnie's, there's a Lifeline, there are a couple of other consignment stores, there's one that's actually a chain. There's a chain in Sydney called U-Turn.
1: Oh,
2: it's
1: no.
2: Secondhand clothes. So Aspen now is a mecca for secondhand clothes.
1: I'm just wondering whether a dear friend of mine, Denise McNamara, who's not terribly well, but she may well be listening to the program, and I know she and her late husband lived in Mossman, and she would find that, I'm sure, about 30 years ago, I should add, or 40 years ago. She'd find that really interesting. So, yes, frock shops. Well, when you think about it, why haven't more people written about a frock shop? And, of course, you've got your wonderful central character we'll come back to in a moment. But, I was just thinking one of my brothers-in-law in central west New South Wales had a menswear shop, and then one of my sisters-in-law had a ladies' sort of lingerie shop, although if you think of where she lives, she's a little bit west of Bathurst and Orange, and I guess they've become a little bit more popular now. But, gee, someone could write a book about a menswear shop, couldn't they?
2: Well, you would certainly have a lot of characters, I think, amongst the tailors.
1: Yes, exactly.
2: If they were making clothes.
1: Yep. And not only that, but I remember the Travellers, when my dear late father-in-law still had the shop, that the Travellers were, back in those days especially, were very interesting characters. And, and meanwhile, he also had two barber's chairs in his shop. And I'm just thinking, someone should write a book about Guns Menswear, Forbes, New South Wales. It'd be a bestseller.
2: Well, I was just in Forbes, actually. I did an event. There's a lovely bookshop there called The Book Distributor.
1: I know it very well. A great bookshop and a lovely lady, Debbie.
2: Yes.
1: Oh,
2: it's
1: lovely.
2: A great community there. People coming in for wine and cheese.
1: Yes, I know.
2: The events.
1: Yes.
2: Very convivial.
1: I interviewed Debbie at least a couple of times a year, but it's... and she's just... Yeah, it's always at a Butte Library, Forbes. I taught there for 10 years. My wife comes from up there. Yeah, so I taught out at the college there for a long time. But there we go. It's a small world, Sophie.
2: It's a very small world, and Forbes is a fabulous town, as I found out. And so you mentioned the Central West. I was there not that long ago, a few days ago.
1: Yeah, I got to say, you probably ran into a few of my in-laws, because my wife is connected to just about every family in the town there. Big mob. Okay. So how did Sophie Green get into writing initially?
2: Well, I've been writing for a long time in that I wrote some romance novels years ago under a very different name. I've ghostwritten some nonfiction. I've also worked in books and publishing for a really long time. So I was a bookseller while I was at university. I was an editor. I was a literary agent. I work in book publishing by day. So when I was an agent, I always said that if there was a book that I was looking for and never found it in submissions, that I would write it. And that was essentially the book that became the inaugural meeting of the Fairvale Ladies Book Club, which was published in 2017.
1: Yep.
2: And so that was a baptism by fire, writing that book, because having written romance, which was two points of view, I then for some reason decided to have five in Fairvale. So I had to learn about all these different characters moving around and how to keep track of story. And then I've always had quite a few characters, and I do enjoy that. I think it's lovely for the readers to have different characters to follow.
1: Sure.
2: And if they don't like one, there's always another one coming up. Seems to be the way it goes.
1: Yeah, well, I was just telling our listeners before, I'm reading Lonesome Dove at the moment, which is 800 pages by the late Larry McMurtry.
2: Mm-hmm.
1: I'm about nearly two-thirds of the way through, but this sounds ridiculous for a person who does a bookshop, Sophie, but I usually, no joke, not obviously simultaneously, but I usually have a fiction, a light fiction, say an Ian Rankin or something, and then I'll have a history or something on the go. So one day I'll read one. Anyway, I've decided to put them all aside at the moment, having read Sophie Green. I'm reading Lonesome Dove. I'm up to page 580, and I'm not going to read anything else until I finish it. That's my resolve anyway. But the trouble is, 10 new books arrived in the last 2 weeks. What a joy. It's a lovely job being a book reviewer.
2: Absolutely. In fact, my next book was going to have the word lonesome in the title, but I've been told I can't have it.
1: Which one, sorry? Lonesome.
2: But the one written and delivered out next year, that was going to have lonesome in the title, but I was told it was too sad. And even though someone made the comparison of Lonesome Dove and a great, it's been a very popular book. Nope, can't have the word lonesome.
1: Yes. Oh, that's, it's a small, once you start talking books with people, it is a small world though, isn't it? So tell us a little bit more about your lovely Daphne.
2: So Daphne was the first character who came to me, and she is at the heart of the frock shop, and I think the frock shop is at the heart of her. And the frock shop used to be a boutique, and she worked there as a young woman, and she continued working there as it became a charity shop, and she's now in her 70s, and her children have grown up, and her husband's got some health issues, and he's at home. So the frock shop is her escape in some ways, but also gives her a sense of purpose and creativity, because women come in and she can, or men come in sometimes, but women come in and she can, you know, style them basically, or she can suggest something, or she can just chat to them. So it's very much at the heart of her life and her sense of self.
1: Yes, and the whole bookseller thing, we're pretty lucky in Geelong. We have, you know, I get upset, and you may well do, but you can't say too much because you've got to get your book sold, I know that, but I get upset when I go into the, in Victoria, the Myer, etc., and the books are, I don't know, it seems to me the price is cut down, but they're treated like apples and oranges or something, whereas we're lucky in Geelong, although we're down to about two in Geelong, I think, and they've got a wonderful just up the road from us in a place called Queenscliff. We've got a beautiful, you know, small independent bookshop, and I just dip my lid to the independent booksellers because they know their books.
2: They do, and they love to talk about them. And because when I was a bookseller, I was in an independent bookshop in Sydney for 5 years, and then I was in a children's shop in Canada for a year, which was independent.
1: Yep.
2: And so, you know, the hand selling that goes on, because the bookseller loves the book and they just want to tell everyone about it, and especially for debut Australian writers,
1: sure,
2: really, really important. We have many more independents here as a percentage of the market than they do in other English-speaking territories, and those independent booksellers will tell, they will read new writers. They will talk to their customers about new writers, and so that's the way that a lot of emerging Australian authors find readers.
1: And, of course, getting in with Hachette, who are wonderful, been wonderful supporters of this program for 10 years now, is a great boon to you too, obviously, Sophie.
2: Well, I have to tell you a secret, but it's where I work by day.
1: Oh, okay. Yeah, that's all right. They've been great supporters of me. They've been terrific.
2: Yeah, so, well, that's great to hear. But, yes, it's been an interesting balance to be a publisher by day and then an author at other times.
1: They've got a terrific... such a terrific range of product. I'm just looking at your Sophie Green. Of course, I apologise, Sophie, that I suppose, dare I say, that your audience, I suppose, is it almost directly geared towards women, would you say, or not?
2: Yeah, absolutely.
1: Yeah.
2: I mean, that's who I'm writing.
1: So I can apologise for not reading you before.
2: No. There are always a lot of books to read, but I often think I'm writing for my mother. Graciously, she reads across genres. She does not pick books by genre. She doesn't say I will or won't read that depending on what the genre is.
1: Yeah.
2: So I would think she wants to be entertained and she likes there to be substance. So
1: exactly.
2: I tend to say that I write meaningful entertainment. And it's because of her. It's because she reads a huge amount, so do her friends. And so if I can write something that keeps my mother entertained, I'm doing pretty well.
1: Well, I have a 94-year-old mother-in-law who... it's a fairly slow reader. She is a terrific reader. She raised 9 children. She's got not exactly thousands of grandchildren and great, but has a stack. But she is she reads for probably 3 or 4 hours a day, and probably reads a book a week. And I can't wait to handball the frock shop up to her. We'll be up there shortly up to Falls. But I'm just looking through 2, 4, 6, 8. This is your 8th novel,
2: it is.
1: Sophie.
2: Yes. Yeah.
1: That's terrific.
2: Right.
1: And do we know much about an overseas market, Sophie?
2: So some of the novels have been published overseas.
1: Yeah.
2: So the first few were published in the UK, Germany, and the Netherlands. And the very first one, Bevel, was published in Norway. It is a bit harder these days for all sorts of books to find overseas publishers because the export market works very well now. And because of e-books and audiobooks,
1: of course,
2: a lot of people overseas can get the book so readily that print doesn't go overseas the same way it used to. But yeah, I had a message on Instagram from a bookseller in Galveston, Texas. Says she stocks all my books.
1: Oh, lovely.
2: Read one at some point that she found somewhere and loves them. And Galveston, Texas.
1: Isn't that lovely? And that's the thing. I mean, a frock shop is very... to me anyway, very Australian and almost very sort of, you know, Mossman. As I said, friends of mine had the, what was the name of Begonis Theatre? Was it called The Orpheum? Was there?
2: The picture
1: there,
2: as in the movie house.
1: Yeah, well, the Vigonas originally had it, and the late Chris Vigona is a very dear friend of mine. His dad was obviously Italian-born from southern Italy, and I remember Mr. Vigona would be dolled up in the dinner suit every Saturday night. And anyway, it's a long story, but that's my connection with Mossman, really. But I guess Mossman's changed a bit since then.
2: Look, it's true. I grew up there, and it's quite a bit because it got a bit corporatised.
1: Yes.
2: The 80s. Yeah. Used to be because real estate was, harbourside real estate in Sydney was cheap in the way
1: it was
2: too.
1: Yeah.
2: So a lot of people bought into those suburbs, and artists were there.
1: Yeah.
2: There were still artists who lived there, but people would have bought their houses for cash, I guess, and stayed there. And so we used to have a few more eccentrics, I guess, and now it's a bit more homogenous.
1: Yeah,
2: in terms of personality.
1: Yeah.
2: But look, it's beautiful, and it's a great community because we are geographically somewhat contained, so there is a sense of community there.
1: Yeah, it's got, and the harbour, of course, draws everybody in a way, doesn't it? But so let's, we've already just mentioned our wonderful Daphne, but of course, because Daphne works at the shop, and being as it is, as you said, a second-hand bookshop, it seems to me the second-hand bookshops that I go into, they do have that sort of sense of community that I guess. I'm thinking also of the one that I go to in Northern Beaches. What's the lovely coffee shop you go to where you can have your coffee? You know where it is?
2: Cappuccino.
1: Oh, yes. Wonderful.
2: Book. The second-hand dress shop, not a second-hand bookshop.
1: No, the Bookaccino.
2: No, the frock shop. You were saying that my novel's about a second-hand bookshop.
1: Oh, sorry. Yeah, of course it is. Yeah.
2: Second-hand clothes.
1: I'm getting a little bit mixed up. This is what happens when you get to be as old as I am. Yeah, so some of the characters that Daphne befriends, and I was trying to get to say that, you know, I guess a second-hand bookshop, people who go in, I guess, to, I don't know, like, as I do anyway, I go into, we've got a wonderful one on top of the hill in Borable Street, our main street here in Geelong, and I know what I'm after, you know, when I go in there. And, of course, I'm not supposed to buy books, my wife says, because I get new ones, but I can't resist chasing, I mentioned it before, you know, various authors that I love, and
2: Larry McMurtry's,
1: etc. I think I've got nearly all of you now. So tell us about some of Daphne's friends that she meets and helps buy books with, I suppose, selects books with.
2: So she has a friend called Adelaide who has been a cellist working overseas.
1: Oh, that's right, yes, of course. Don't forget Adelaide, yeah. Lovely character.
2: Christina, who was an actress of some renown, who had a flourishing career in Los Angeles, and she has been the subject of a scandal, and she's come home to live near the frock shop, and her mother is a customer there. We have Margot, who has grown up in the suburb, who is a will-o'-the-wisp, as I've been describing her, and she's not got quite a grasp on reality, but she works out that she needs an income and she doesn't have any skills, but she needs to support her aunt who's with her. And then we have Lucy, who is in her last year of school, who wants to be a fashion designer. She works in her parents' dry cleaning shop, and she repairs clothes, but she's also figuring out what she wants to do with her life, and she really loves clothes and wants to design them and make them. And she and Daphne form a friendship because, as we find out, Daphne has also had more than being in the frock shop. Daphne has other interests in clothes as well.
1: Sure, yeah. And a wonderful breadth of characters. And as I said before, I guess especially a second-hand bookshop, people tend to get to know people. I'm trying to think now, the lady I met, is it Orient? There's a lady who's got a bookshop who writes novels? I'm trying to think.
2: Kelly River.
1: Kelly,
2: yes.
1: Yeah, Kelly.
2: Yes.
1: I went and saw Kelly last time I was up in Forbes, and talked to her on the program as well. So, of course, the other question I always ask practicing novelists, Sophie, which you are, successful practicing novelists, whom do you read when you've got time, Sophie?
2: Well, because I read a lot for work.
1: Yeah, of course.
2: It's a matter of there are always manuscripts to read, whether it's
1: really?
2: Things I want to publish or manuscripts that have been delivered.
1: Yeah.
2: I read a lot of Australian writers as well because I have a podcast with my friend Rachel Johns, who's a novelist.
1: I
2: have just actually read someone who lives in Geelong and has a book coming out, and that is Nina Kenwood. Nina has a book coming out called People Skills.
1: Oh, yeah, I've interviewed Nina,
2: And Prince's novel was called The Wedding Forecast, and I love People Skills, and she set it in the Bellarine area, shall we say. She's not being specific about it. It's a town.
1: Oh, lovely. It's about time someone did the Bellarine. We've been people neglected us a bit.
2: Well, she, as I said, she's not too specific, but you can work...
1: No, I know what you mean,
2: ...and everything.
1: We'll take it.
2: Pretty much where it is.
1: Yeah, we'll take it. Oh, that's lovely.
2: She's a lovely writer.
1: Now, we're talking about your reading manuscripts, you know, with a view to publication, so I'm not suggesting... So are you a sort of a consultant editor then, Sophie, in this...
2: No, I'm a publisher. I publish books.
1: So you decide...
2: Yes.
1: ...from a reading. Right, so by the time the book gets to you, it is sort of quote-unquote... perfected as much as it would be?
2: Depending on what it is. Sometimes with non-fiction, it can be at a more beginning state.
1: So you do non-fiction as well, yeah.
2: Yeah, I do fiction and non-fiction. Yeah. So we never expect writers to have things perfect because there's only so much they can do without an editor, and we don't expect them to hire editors.
1: No, that's right.
2: Before they... So my job is partly to perceive whether the skill and the story are there for us to publish it, knowing that we will have an editorial process after.
1: Right. So Sophie goes into work of a day and there may be a typed up text of a novel there, and would Sophie then read that sort of flat out?
2: I wish I'd had time to read.
1: Yeah, I was going to say, how do you do it?
2: I say the reading happens out of office hours. Yeah. Honestly, these days, email is the main thing we read.
1: Do you read one particular book sort of intensively?
2: No, there's always several things on the show.
1: That's my problem because I get distracted by, I'm reading, if I'm reading Sophie Green, as I said, suddenly I've got this children's book I'm going to be speaking in the second hour with a fellow called Will Kostakis.
2: I know of him. Yeah.
1: I do, yeah. Well, I've got, he's published by ANU, yeah. I get a lot of children's books now because whatever audience I have, the 10 or so people who listen to the program over the last 15 years, I don't know how many, but I guess they are adults and grandparents, so I started doing children's books a bit.
2: And children's books are terrific. I read children's books for enjoyment.
1: Oh, good on you, yeah. And there's some beautiful writers, yeah.
2: Oh, well, and also those of us who love books usually fell in love with books as children.
1: Indeed.
2: It's that magic of children's storytelling. I think if you're losing connection with reading as an adult, wondering how to get it back, children's books... of my recommendation, because they're short, a lot of them, if you think you don't have time, you can still fit in a children's book.
1: Yeah.
2: I do think a lot of them can give you back that sense of wonder that you have, that we all have when we're younger and reading a lot.
1: And the great thing nowadays, of course, Sophie, is that when I was a kid, because I'm octogenarian now, I don't know whether I'm proud or humble to say, but anyway, when we were growing up, see, it was all Biggles books and W.E. Johns and Enid Blyton. There were almost no Bush Christmas, Mum and Dad gave me for my 12th birthday. I think there was a film made of it, but it was I think that was the only Australian book I ever got as a kid.
2: Right.
1: Because there weren't any.
2: No, well, that's right. I remember seeing Mem Fox talk this year at a book.
1: Oh, yeah, wonderful.
2: She was given an award and she said she wrote Possum Magic.
1: Yep.
2: Because she couldn't find anything like it for her daughter,
1: who was
2: young at the time.
1: Yes, so I had Mem on in the early days of the program. Wonderful character. Now, we've got some, you and your colleagues in Australian writing are marvellous at the moment. And the thing is that we the children reading the books, they're not patronised. You treat them as... it seems to me anyway, they're treated as young adults with all the fun and games that they go through nowadays, especially with AI and all sorts of challenges confronting them.
2: Yeah, and I think also just recognising that children understand hard things. So there's someone I know well called Ashley Barton, who has a beautiful book called How to Sail to Somewhere, which is about grief, but it's never stated. And it's just, and the character, I think, is 10 in the book.
1: Yeah.
2: And the way she's written it, it's just that implicit acknowledgement that children understand that horrible things happen and they are capable of dealing with them. We just need to give them things like stories to help them through it.
1: So we're not going to, well, we don't know what the name of the, your new novel is going to be. So so it's going to be about this time next year, perhaps, or?
2: A bit earlier.
1: Oh, good.
2: So, they're going to bring me a little bit earlier, but I too am waiting to find out what it's called.
1: And you'll be publishing it through Hachette again?
2: Yes, I will.
1: Oh, lovely. Well, thank you for being our guest, Sophie. And
2: thank you for having me.
1: I will probably speak with you again. I might give you a little bit of a spell with the new one, but depends on how long this old bloke can keep going. I'm doing 2 hours a week for the last 15 years, but I might end up having to cut back. Doing 2 interviews a week is sometimes a bit of a challenge, but it's a great joy to me always, and to introduce listeners to what their children and themselves might like to read.
2: Well, we certainly appreciate you covering Australian books. It's lovely. And thank you for having me on today.
1: A pleasure. Thank you, Sophie. Thank you very much.
2: Thank you. Bye.
1: So my guest today was Sophie Green. Her 8th novel called The Frock Shop. Meet the ladies of the frock shop. It's, as she said, she writes mainly for a middle-aged female group, but they're very entertaining. I found the book amusing from start to finish. She creates lovely characters and has an authentic feel to us, because the suburban atmosphere she creates in Mossman, it happens to be this time, could be West Geelong, it could be Newtown, it could be anywhere in Melbourne. But The Frock Shop, published by Hachette, by Sophie Green. 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
0: So you found a lot in common, didn't you, between you? It was very good. And I loved her suggestion that to rediscover your love of reading, you go back to children's books. You're sitting there with Richmond Compton, Just William or something. So you certainly endorse that, don't you?
1: I do.
0: All right. It's 3:08. We'll come back after a word from our sponsors.
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9: And I'm Liam Howe. 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
0: 3:06. This is The Blurb with Bernard Ryan.
1: Okay, will I ever understand war? Okay, nearly 81. I've never lived in a war situation, really, okay? So I was born in 45, obviously. We had cadets when I was at school, which I hated, but because I was meant to be a school leader, I was sort of pushed upstairs and got it towards the end of the leaving certificate, and they said, we're going to make you an under officer. And I said, I don't want to be an under officer. So the principal of the school came round home, Keith, and asked Mum and Dad, in a taxi, by the way, why, if I wanted to be a prefect, I wouldn't be one. And Dad said, well, he's old enough to make up his own mind. Anyway, the book is called Politica by Yamna Kassab, published by Ultimo Press. Now, it's a very powerful novel. You might remember I talked to you about a few years ago, her first book, an earlier book of hers called The House of Youssef. Now, how do you measure the personal costs of war? And that's what Politica is about. It's a series of they're almost like, they're not short stories. I guess we could call them fictional vignettes, if that's not too posh a word to use. So we have the masses who support people who go off to war. We have the resistors. We have people who get killed. We have widows and widowers in Politica. A very powerful, quite a little book. It's a paperback, as I said, came out earlier this year. Not everybody's cup of tea, I suppose, but you know, what do we think nowadays in Australia, as so many other countries all over the world seeming to want to get into wars? I wonder when Australia might have to face that challenge sometime again in the future. Let's hope it's not our grandchildren. Politica by Yumana, Y-U-M-N-A, Kassab. By Ultimo Press, published in paperback this year. Let's take another Louis Armstrong track to take us through to the news.
8: No, no,
1: we're going
8: to go to a song.
1: Yeah, we'll take Louis to go through to. Thank you. Here he comes. I know. Keith has to run in next door. He's very quick on his feet, Keith, just as well. I thought we were going to have our gramophone in here this week, but here we go. Take it away, Louis. I cried for you.
8: Oh, I forgot the
1: press. No, no. Did we ask them why we haven't got a needle here?

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2: Good afternoon, I'm Alyssa Delfs. The government has been asked why it can't spend more to assist Whyalla's Steelworks, which closed a blast furnace this week, resulting in the loss of more than 500 jobs. In question time, the Minister for Industry was asked why the government can instead spend $150 million on luxury accommodation for the COP Climate Agreement event in Fiji. Pat Conroy says the failure is on the shoulders of the company that owned the steelworks.
3: The truth is that years of failure to invest in the steelworks by the previous owner have resulted in the blast furnace being beyond repair. Those opposite would ask us to ignore the laws of physics and workplace safety. Let's be very frank about this. The Gupta Group had a responsibility to the workers of Whyalla Steelworks and failed them.
2: The youngest person jailed over the notorious Snowtown killings will walk free after serving 26 years behind bars. The South Australian Parole Board's decision to release James Vilisakis was upheld by the state's Court of Appeal today. Vilisakis pleaded guilty to four of the 11 murders between 1992 and 99 and acted as a key prosecution witness against John Bunting and Robert Wagner, who were found guilty of 11 and 10 murders respectively. Meantime, SA's Attorney General Kim Mayer explained the decision.
4: And the parole board will meet to consider the conditions the parole would be granted under. Previous conditions that have been contemplated by the parole board for James Vlasakis have included things like electronic monitoring, places that they can't go in relation to where victims might be, no drugs or alcohol, not allowed to be in licensed premises. It is a very difficult thing for those who are still around who remember what happens.
2: The increasing difficulty of identifying scams is the focus of new research. With the details, Shannon Kirkwood.
5: Good Things Australia says 53% of adults are worried scams are becoming harder to spot, with only 30% confident they can avoid scams online. CEO Jess Wilson says the findings are timely given the federal government's proposed digital duty of care, which will require online services to take steps to prevent foreseeable harms to Australians. She says while the focus of the online safety debate has been on children and young people, many adults are not confident online and must be considered in the development of the reforms.
2: And Brisbane Pride has unveiled the organisations that will share in $94,500 worth of grants to support Pride festivals and empower community and grassroots initiatives while celebrating Queensland's LGBTIQA+ communities. Some of the recipients of Brisbane Pride community grants include Headspace Ipswich, Q-Trans and Queensland Leather Pride. And cold weather on the way for the far southeast of the country tomorrow with warm conditions for the west. The Bureau of Meteorology's Sarah Scully has the forecast.
6: A strong high building in the Bight that extends a ridge into central and eastern parts of the country, bringing generally dry and settled weather, but it does continue to direct a really cold southerly airflow across the far southeast with showers and snow down to low levels for Tasmania. Just a few isolated showers about the coastal fringe in the far east, while out in the west really starting to warm up, daytime temperatures between 6 to 10 degrees above average, but some showers and storms.
2: And turning to sport in cricket, a three-match one-day international series between Australia and Zimbabwe will get underway this evening. It's the first time Australia has played in Zimbabwe in over a decade. Mitchell Marsh captains the Australian squad with the final 11 to be revealed later today. Speaking overnight, he said the team is well prepared.
7: Oh yeah, it feels like a long time ago that, but I'm sure with the amount of homework we've got these days, we're well aware of the conditions and we'll assess them as we face them.
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12: Our forecast top today had been 14. We've reached 13. We've had 1.2 mil of rain for the day. Very patchy. Tomorrow, Wednesday, we're looking at 13 and cloudy. On Thursday, 16 and cloudy. Friday, 22 and mostly sunny. Saturday, 25 and sunny. Sunday, 26 and sunny again. Slight chance of a shower. And on Monday, 15, again, a slight chance of a shower. So we're into the second hour of the blurb. Welcome back, Bernard.
13: Yes, and I had my last swim 3 weeks ago, but, oh, gee, I might get in next week early. Yeah, you're listening to the blurb, and if you missed the first hour, you missed out on my chat with Sophie Green, who's a published author, has her eighth novel we talked about, The Frock Shop, and she's got another one on the way coming out maybe, it sounds like, for Christmas this year. So on The Blurb, what we do is I talk about books that I've been reading. We play some good music, so we're playing some, been playing some Louis Armstrong. We'll play another little bit in a moment. And then after that, we might even play a little bit of Willie Nelson, All Being Well. And about 2:30, I'll be speaking with a children's author, Will Costakis, about a new lovely little book, quite a short novel, really, maybe a novella. We'll ask him about that anyway. Meantime, let's have some more music, and then I'll be back. I'll be talking about a wonderful new novel by a man called John Moriarty. Oh, sorry, I keep forgetting that poor Keith has to do his dash in next door because we haven't still mastered how to get a needle. We've got the record player in here and we've got the records, but we haven't got a needle for it. So talk quietly amongst yourselves. And now we have Louis Armstrong.

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Life can be so sweet, unsatisfied.

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With those blues on the red. Now, mama, now I'm not a friend. My brother, if I never sing.

0: Well, how was that? Back when Louis could actually sing as a jazz singer, which he was extraordinary, and of course those of my generation, we, I suppose by the time we knew of, unless we were jazz fiends, Louis became, of course, a bit of a popular entertainer in his late years. But that was back in 1947, that particular recording, and it's a two record set, which I've had for about probably 50 years, and I've only started playing them again because I hadn't had a record player again for, as I've told you before on the program, I haven't had a record player for years, and it's so good getting the sound of records, and people will be able to explain it to me, I'm sure. But CDs are something, but to have a record, and this one, as you might have heard, this one doesn't seem to have the scratches on it that some of my old stuff has, and I've been fairly careful to clean them. Anyway, Jacqueline Moriarty. Now, a lot of us know Leanne Moriarty. Jacqueline Moriarty has her new book out called Time Travel for Beginners. Now, a different novelist totally from her award-winning sister Leanne. Worth reading? Well, yes, particularly if you're looking for books for the young adult audience. Now, you don't need to be reminded that I'm not a huge reader of adult fantasy novels. I can understand why teenagers love fantasy novels. That's part of their, maturing. I suppose if we look back, I remember, you know, encountering Brave New World and, of course, 1984. And except for, I'm trying to think now and it's gone out of my brain totally, Dune. Except for those two, Dune was about the only sort of sci-fi that I ever read that I remember.
1: The Day of the Triffids?
0: No, never read Day of the Triffids. Goodness. Oh, no, hang on, I might have taught it, I think. I think it was on for, I like the film.
1: I like the story.
0: Yeah, I must drag that out. I've got it at home, okay. Anyway, I persevered for the first 50 pages or so of Time Travel for Beginners, and then it got me in. I wasn't expecting to like it. I'm hoping to interview Jacqueline. I've applied for an interview, and I'd like to ask her, you know, does she have a specific audience in mind? And I think for me, it's the old blooming English teacher in me, but I'd say it's probably for about 15, 16, 17-year-olds. But then again, talking to my friend who writes for that age group, I wouldn't really know, having been out of schools for a while now, how much kids are reading even nowadays. And Keith and I, sort of former teachers both, we sort of shake our heads and think, kids are so busy on their phones nowadays, do they ever have time to read? Well, according to the librarians, I had a wonderful librarian from Clonard College on last week, the poet, and Mr. Ryan, and he said the kids are still reading wonderfully well. But then again, he's a very good reader himself, and I guess if you're a librarian and you're well-read, you'll encourage people. Okay, tucked away on a busy street in Sydney, there was a gelato bar and a pharmacy, and it's Neutral Bay, which is just up the road from the lady we were talking to in the first hour. Lovely suburb, leafy, quiet, different sort of travel agency, because this travel agency, because the lady who runs it had a very bad car accident, she's ended up, because she needed some sort of job, at the, wait for it, Time Travel Agency. She thinks this might be a completely new start for her, and one of the customers who comes in is a fella called Teddy, and his marriage is apparently finished, we think, and imploded. So, wonder whether they might actually become an item. He despises the idea of the agency, but he keeps coming in there because he thinks he might have a chance at some new sort of life, and he has got a secret. Anyway, these people together take a chance. So we've got Teddy, we've got

0: plenty of humour. So, dear grandparents, if you're looking for something for maybe a 14 to 16-year-old, I would say, who doesn't mind a read and a bit of a laugh, I commend to you Time Travel for Beginners by Jacqueline Moriarty. It's now 17 minutes past three. You're listening to the B-Lurb, which is your weekly couple of hours where Bernard talks about books. Today, aided and abetted by Keith, generously playing the records, etc. for us today.
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0: You're listening to The Blurb with Bernard Ryan. It's 20 minutes past 3 o'clock. And quite often, weekly, at about this time, I give you a poem, or even two sometimes. Now, you're getting two this week. One of the reasons being that my mate Mark O'Connor, who publishes a quarterly magazine in Parramatta, included in the latest edition, which is for winter 2024. Oh no, sorry, that's the previous one. I've got the spring one now. A poem by George Herbert. Now, I won't give you a literature chat today quite, but George Herbert was named in about, I think it was about 1950s, when an English academic decided to call a group of poets from that period, more or less contemporaneous with Shakespeare, the metaphysical poets. Now, again, won't bore you with what metaphysics is, but some people who study philosophy might know a little bit about it. It's about the philosophy of stuff to do with existence and being, to put it mildly. Anyway, why Nancy Herbert, I think her name, Nancy someone, came up with the name metaphysics, I've never really asked, I've probably got a chance anymore. But anyway, George Herbert was one of those. And my mate O'Connor from Parramatta has included this poem called Love in the latest edition, and it's presented visually quite beautifully. Mark himself may be listening today. G'day, Mark, if you are, thank you for the poem. Love bade me welcome, yet my soul drew back, guilty and of dust and sin. But quick-eyed love, observing me grow slack from my first entrance in, drew nearer to me, slowly questioning if I lacked anything. A guest, I answered, worthy to be here, love said. You shall be he. I, the unkind, ungrateful, ah, my dear, I cannot look on thee. Love took my hand and, smiling, did reply, who else the eyes... Sorry, say that again. Who made the eyes but I? truth, Lord.

0: but I have marred them. Let my shame go where it doth deserve. And know you not, says love, who bore the blame? My dear, then I will serve. You must sit down, says love, and taste my meat. So I did sit and eat. The dates for George Herbert, 1593 to 1633. And he was, as many of the metaphysical poets were, was a priest of the Church of England, probably the High Church of England at that time when it was going through all sorts of skedaddles. But it's a dialogue between the struggling disciple and Jesus, I suppose, really, and trying to work out how we relate to things like the Eucharistic feast. Anyway, one there for the Christians amongst you or those people who are otherwise interested in poetry. Now, going from the Christian to Ted Hughes, who was probably, I would say, post-Christian. Now, if you haven't been with the program much before, I could remind you that his partner for many years was a sad character called Sylvia Plath, that some of you might have been, I was going to say, burdened with as a literature student at school. But anyway, this is the swallows are hanging around down on the estuary where I live, down at St. Leonard's at the moment, and when I look at them, I try to think what it must be like to live in places like England where I imagine, and I don't really know, but someone will correct me, I imagine our swallows are native Australian birds. I don't know, but apparently swallows, they are. Keith's nodding his head.
1: I think they are, yes.
0: Yeah, and I just love them down at the beach because they're so busy, and I guess they're catching insects as they're flying around on the beach. But I love walking along the beach and looking at things like that. So this is Ted Hughes' poem called Swallows. First of all, what the schoolmaster said. She flicks past ahead of her name, twinkling away out over the lake, reaching this way and that way with her scissors, snipping midges, trouted too dumb and sunken to stir for. Sahara clay ovens at mirage heat glazed her blues, and still she is hot. She wearied of snatching clegs off the lugs of buffaloes and of lassoing the flirt flags of gazelles. They told her the north was one great snowball rolling south. She did not believe them. She exchanged the starry chart of Columbus for a beggar's bowl of mud. Did she close her eyes and trust in God? No. She saw lighthouses streaming in chaos, like sparks from a chimney. She had her fixed instruments on home. So now suddenly in a blank tree stillness, a silence of Kellendines, a fringing and stupor of frost, she bursts, weightless, and anchors on eggs frail as frost. There she goes, flung taut on a leash, her eyes at her mouth corners, water skiing out across a wind. Second part, what the farmer's wife said. It's the loveliest thing about swallows, the moment they come, the moment they dip in and are suddenly there. For months, you never thought about them. Then suddenly you see one swimming maybe out there above our bare tossing orchard in the slattery April blow, probably among his big sloppy snowflakes. And there it is, the first swallow, flung and frail like a midge caught in the water skin of the weir's brink. And straight away you lose it. You just got a glimpse of whisker and frailty. There's nothing but jostled daffodils, like the girls running in from a downpour, shrieking and giggling and shivering, and the puckered primrose posies and the wet grit. It's only a moment, only a flicker, easy to miss. That first swallow just swinging in your eye corner, like a mote in the wind smart. As a swallow pinned on a roller of air that roars and snatches it away out of sight and booms in the bare wood, and you know there'll be colder nights yet and worse days, and you think, if he's there, there must be flies for him. And you think of the flies and their thin limbs in that cold. Third part, what the vicar said. I agree. There's nothing verminous or pestilential about swallows. Swallows are the aristocrats, the thoroughbreds of summer. Still, there is something sinister about them. I think it's their futuristic design. The whole evolution of aircraft has been to resemble swallows more and more closely. None of that propeller blur, ponderous biplane business of partridges and pheasants, or even the Spitfire heroics of hawks. When I was a boy, I remember their shapes always alarmed me slightly with the thought of the wars to come, the speed beyond sound, the molten forms. You might say they become a chirrupy, chicken-sweet expression with goo-goo starred wide-apart eyes, and their bills seem tiny, almost retrosay cute. In fact, the whole face opens like a jet engine. And before this, they solved the problem, did they not, of the harpoon. Now, you'd need to read those bits, three bits, a bit carefully, but Ted Hughes is not terribly well noted for his humour, but there's a fair bit in that one. You're listening to The Blurb, and we're coming up for our next piece of music, which means Keith is doing his disappearing act next door because we still have a needle. If someone's listening, we still don't have a needle for our record player. So we're coming up to the first track by Willie Nelson today.

0: Messi versus Ronaldo, forget about it. The true battle for footballing honours is on September 19th at the inaugural Pulse Cup. Come along and watch the Pulse Parrots take on the Mudluck Musos in Geelong's Battle of the Airwaves, featuring local live music from Skyscraper Stan and Oscar Herberg, plus the Pulse's own DJ Dredd. Kicks off September 19th from 12 noon at the Geelong City Eagles Football Club. FIFA World Cup? Forget about it. Bring on the Pulse Cup. 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Messi.
1: Yes, we'll have fun with the Pulse Cup. I can't stop, I must stop explaining why we have so much chatter about children's and YA books in the program. I mentioned it in the last hour, and I think I did last week, but who listens to us? I don't know how many people listen to us. I wish I did, but I guess most people have grandchildren and children. So why not talk about some books for youngsters? And I'm happy to have today online a fella called Will Costakis, probably not of Irish background like I am, but anyway, he's geared his new novel, I think, probably to about 10 to 14-year-olds, maybe boys. Has a wonderful title, Otis Otley and the School in the Sky. Welcome to the blurb, Will.
2: Thank you so much for having me.
1: Where are you, Will, as we speak?
2: I'm currently bouncing around Brisbane on a book tour, so you've caught...
1: Oh, good man.
2: You've got me crouched in a really quiet space in the middle of a shopping centre.
1: Well, that's good. Now, where are you from, Will, originally?
2: I'm from Sydney.
1: Oh, you're from Sydney. Good. So your publishers are doing the right thing. Alan and Unwin are terrific supporters of this program, have been for 15 years since day one. So congratulations on the publication of your book. And as I was saying to the listeners, as I do every week now, because increasingly I'm getting children's books. And when I think about it, Will, I mean, I don't know who listens to the program. They won't tell me here, but I've been doing it for 15 years, so I suppose someone's listening. And the publishers, wonderfully, they support me by sending me, well, I don't know about millions, but lots and lots of books. So, yeah, so, Will, you've been writing for a while now.
2: I have, yes. I scored my first book deal 20 years ago this year when I was a high school student.
1: Oh, no.
2: I've been writing ever since.
1: So tell us about that. Where were you at school in Sydney, Will?
2: I was at Sydney at a school called Newington College, and I was bored during a free period, so I decided to pitch a publisher a book that I had not written yet, and then I kept lying until they gave me money for it.
1: But now at Newington, were you almost a scholarship boy then?
2: Yes, I was a scholarship boy, yes.
1: Because I was a scholarship boy too, because Newington is a fairly classy sort of place.
2: Yeah, well, I wouldn't say classy, but I would say expensive.
1: Expensive, the good one. Good one. So there you go. So how old were you with this first book?
2: So the first book, I got the book deal at 17, and it was released when I was 19. But you could tell a 17-year-old boy wrote it. It was just boob joke, fart joke. So not the finest novel ever written, but I was pretty proud of it.
1: And who published it for you, Will?
2: Pan Macmillan.
1: Oh, yeah, gee whiz, well done. So you got your foot in the door, and See, this is the first of your books I've encountered, and I apologise a bit for that, but so I was saying earlier, though, you know, I've been doing this program for ages, and I don't know whether I was that boring, but I taught English, and especially in Victoria, I taught in Western New South Wales too, but I taught literature, you know, for about 20 years, and I also taught religious education, so you probably copped religious education at Newington as well.
2: Yeah, we did.
1: Was it Anglican, was it, or what was it? Anglo Uniting Church or something?
2: It was uniting, so it was just as religious as you could be without being religious at all, was basically the ethos.
1: Oh, well, that's better than perhaps nothing sometimes. But yeah. What was the first novel about, Will?
2: So the first novel was What If I Had a Reality TV Show following a group of students that may or may not have been at a school very much like Newington.
1: Oh, and how did Newington handle it? Were they happy enough with it?
2: Oh, they were really happy. They really embraced it, and it helped. Like, they had those reluctant boy readers and seeing a school that was very much like theirs.
1: Yeah.
2: It made it easier for them to read, and that's why I'm such a huge champion of Australian literature, especially because readers of all genders see something that they recognise in the books. And that reminds them that their stories have value and that experiences are important.
1: Yeah. So, you know, I'm thinking about, you know, back in my career teaching English as opposed to literature, because obviously the boys and girls that I taught who chose literature at least had a bit of a, you know, a bit of an... Because I'd always, even though not all my students obviously enjoyed it, I always threw poetry at children from, you know, yeah, year seven right through, whether they liked it or not. And, you know, some of them came to the party, but a lot didn't. But, you know, books like, for example, year 10, particularly with boys, I guess, you know, something like Lord of the Flies was a great success. And then you find out, as I did, you know, later on, I read a wonderful biography by his daughter. William Golding actually wrote Lord of the Flies after he'd been teaching, I'm not saying at a school like Newington, but teaching at an English... a boys' private school for many years.
2: Yeah, look, it's there's a lot of stuff that goes on, especially back then, that I'm hoping has been ironed out in the culture.
1: Yeah, well, one hopes so. Yeah, I know what you mean. Of course, we have the big debate always, single-sex schools, co-ed schools. I still have, having been raised in a all-boy family at an all-boys school, I'm sure my wife would be able to comment on what sort of an impact that had on me growing up.
2: Yeah, definitely. So Newington had the big kerfuffle about going co-ed over the past
1: years.
2: And look, a lot of the old boys are supportive, but you have a lot of the older...
1: Oh, indeed.
2: ...who feel like they're losing something. But it's like, hey, you graduated from the school 50 years ago.
1: Yep.
2: School no longer exists anymore anyway.
1: And it's all, and of course, the thing is, were Newington any good at whatever, would they play union, I suppose?
2: Yeah. Look, I think they did well at the rugby this year. But
1: oh, well.
2: A lot of the thing is, it's like, you want these boys growing up to see that they should be sharing spaces with people of all genders. And the idea that only boys have graduated from Newington is a lie anyway. And the story that I always tell is that my friends and I, we were all gay, but none of us came out until the middle of our 20s.
1: Mm.
2: Clearly, something was not right in terms of the culture at the school at the time.
1: Yeah.
2: And I'm really grateful to see the strides the school has made since then. And I think making it a welcome space for people of all genders, I think that is only going to make the institution more relevant
1: sure.
2: to the world.
1: Yeah, well, my late 50s, early 60s experience at a boys' Catholic school in Geelong, we had two suicides in the last 3 years I was there, boys who were gay. And, I mean, we sort of knew, in a way, I mean, I never knew them terribly well, but, you know, we knew. But these two boys, one of them was a boarder and had been mercilessly picked on. Anyway, let's get back to Otis, because so you over the years of your publishing so far then, Will, I'm speaking this afternoon, dear listeners, with Will Costakis. We're talking about Otis Ottley and The School in the Sky. So over the years, the books you've published, have they tended to have particular themes that you could talk about, Will?
2: Look, most of the books that I write have been young adults, which
1: is
2: about the middle to older teenagers,
1: teenagers
2: on the edge of the rest of their life, navigating issues like where they fit in the world and things like that. Otis Ottley and The School in the Sky is a little bit of a departure from that. It is still a coming-of-age story, but it's gentler and it's for younger readers. It's very much a what-if Harry Potter was set in Australia.
1: Yeah.
2: Is a small Australian town.
1: Yes.
2: A magic school looms overhead and looms large over this. And in the same way that our lives, whether we like it or not, we have AI intruding on absolutely everything.
1: Yes,
2: this
1: indeed.
2: Small town has magic intruding on absolutely everything.
1: Mm.
2: And while there's a bit of resistance to that, it's all about one boy and his hope to break into that magic school and steal some magical knowledge that he cannot afford to learn by himself.
1: Yeah, and the thing is, you maintain throughout a very humorous tone, not just the magical bits, but it's a bit goofy behaviour at times. Talk about how you, well, do you get the idea how the audience is going to react? Do you sort of, what am I saying, do you sort of test your stuff on some young people?
2: Look, I have no idea how it's going to react. I could think it's the funniest thing ever. The year nines I spoke to
1: yesterday
2: can attest.
1: Yep.
2: They just stared at me blankly. What the hell is this guy talking about? So you never know.
1: But,
2: I just actually was at a school in the outskirts of Brisbane today, and I read them a passage, and they were rolling on the floor laughing. So they like a bit of goofiness.
1: Yeah, that's good.
2: It's fun.
1: Yep. So we have the aged grandmother who's looking after him in the absence of his mum. And then, of course, he's got to adjust to his dad's new friend.
2: Yes. His new lady friend, yes.
1: Talk about that a little bit.
2: So what I wanted to do was, yes, I wanted to write a magic school book, but I always gravitate towards realistic stories. I gravitate towards family dynamics, and it is a period of great change for Otis. His father is looking to become a little bit more serious with his girlfriend, and so Otis is wrestling with that, and at the same time, his grandmother has moved into aged care in much the same way that my grandmother has moved into aged care.
1: Yeah.
2: So he is...
1: Big moment.
2: It is a huge moment for him. And what I wanted to do was I didn't want to paint that as an ending. So often in fiction we see aged care, especially, and in life we see aged care as, okay, bye-bye now. But I have seen my grandmother thrive in aged care over the past 2 years, and I wanted to capture that in the story.
1: Yeah. Now, Dad's new friend, of course, again, I'm speaking from my generation. Now, when I was a kid at school, for someone of my peers, the boys I went to school with, so their parents to, number one, break up was, being in a Catholic school especially, it was so much covered up. And then for the father then to turn around and get a new friend. Well, nowadays, of course, so many of our contemporary teenagers are going through family breakup.
2: Yeah. And look, for me, I grew up with a very tumultuous family divorce. And that was something that I reflected in my earlier novels. And then I kind of stopped doing it because I thought, oh, divorce, that's kind of old hat by now. But I remember I was giving a speech at a school a couple of years ago, and a year 9 girl came up to me afterwards and thanked me for talking about it because her parents had just split. And she's like, oh, and I was feeling a little bit alone. So,
1: good on you.
2: Head, I thought we'd have moved on from it. But it's just that talking about it, we all feel like we're over it because, you know, we're adults who are moving through the world. But we have to remind ourselves that children are living for the first time and experiencing these things for the first time.
1: Yeah. Yes, indeed. So, you come from, is it a Greek background, Will?
2: Yes, very Greek background.
1: And as you say, a very Greek background. So your parents Greek-born or Greek?
2: So my father was born in Greece. My mum was born here, but they're Greek on both sides.
1: And so, again, like my Irish background, I guess, but a very sort of conventional, traditional background.
2: Mm-hmm.
1: How do they handle your being a writer?
2: Look, I threw lots of curveballs at them.
1: Good on you.
2: With unsteady income, gay.
1: True.
2: Let's see how many I could throw. My dad isn't in the picture, so kudos to him. But my mum and grandmother have been very supportive.
1: Lovely.
2: So I usually write single parents who are doing their best to kind of honour
1: with. Yeah, so you're doing much promotion. I mean, travelling at the moment, obviously, but you're getting around a bunch of Australia with your book?
2: Yes. So I have already done Sydney and I'm just about to finish up Brisbane.
1: Mm-hmm.
2: And then after this, I head off to Melbourne for a few days.
1: Yeah, lovely.
2: Watch the book this weekend at Readings Kids. And
1: fantastic.
2: Hop over to Canberra. So I will be a reanimated corpse by Wednesday.
1: You will be. But gee, Readings in Carlton, I suppose that's the one there with the kids next door, is not a bad spot. There's a couple of good cafes there too, mate. But congratulations on the book. I do envy you. I've got a son who's written a book somewhat like yours in the sense of, you know, that mid-teen thing. He's a schoolie himself still, but he hasn't had anyone to look at it yet, so I might give him yours and he might be encouraged by that. So the question always is, Will, you've got to be working on something else, of course. You probably always are.
2: Yes, I've got a couple of pots on the fire at the moment and I'm bouncing between them.
1: And what about things like film or television, Will? Because your book would make a wonderful short TV series, wouldn't it?
2: Look, I keep saying that, but no one's really interested. Look, the one industry that's in a worse position than the book industry, Australian film and TV.
1: Yeah, Australian film and TV.
2: As much as I love how much rejection there is in the industry. I'm not quite sure I want to experience rejection in other mediums as well.
1: Yeah, well, I tell you what, there's plenty of room for good stuff to come on, because we sit there of an evening sometimes twiddling the dials trying to find something worth watching, and some of the Australian stuff. Anyway, no comment. We shouldn't really knock them too much having a go, I suppose. Well, we'll probably pester you again when another book comes out. So if you'd like to do that, again, as I say, congratulations on the book and for challenging our attitudes towards a few things, and to keeping young people entertained is very important, and keep them reading books.
2: Thank you so much, and keep fighting the good fight. We really appreciate it.
1: Well, Will, we may speak to you again, and good luck up there in Brizzy. Don't get sunburned.
2: I'll try. Thank you.
1: Thank you, mate. Bye-bye.
2: Bye.
1: So our guest, the second guest this afternoon, Will Kostakis from Sydney Town, and he's up in Brisbane talking about a lovely little book from Allen and Unwin called Otis Ottley and the School in the Sky. And it is a little bit sci-fi-ish, but not too much, because I don't dig into that stuff. But while many kids dream, this is just from the back cover, of roaming the prestigious institution's halls, casting spells and conjuring spectacles. That's not spectacles as in glasses, I guess it meant. Otis has a specific mission to seek magical help, remembering something extremely important. Everything stacked against him, he wants to break into magic school. So it's lovely. And yet, as he said, it's got the family dimension that I think we all love when we read books. So congratulations, Will, on the book. You're listening to The Blurb. And if I can try and remember, I might have made a note somewhere about next week. But meanwhile, we may have... Do we have more?
3: Well, if our sponsors would be a good thing to do at this moment.
1: Lovely thing to do. Thank you.
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7: Mondays from 1 to 3, John Lamb presents Tempo, brought to you by the Pivotonian Cinema. 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
3: Listening to The Blurb with Bernard Ryan, 947 The Pulse at 9 minutes to 4 o'clock. You can get involved in the conversation by ringing 0488 877 947. Over to you, Bernard.
1: And you better get in quick. Yes, look, a couple of weeks ago I meant to talk about this particular article from Stan Grant. Now, I get the Saturday paper every Saturday, obviously. It's a sort of an expensive buy in a way, but I like to support things with original. They do have very good, quite short, but very, very good book reviews. They review 3 books every week and have a couple of featured columnists, including the former leader of the opposition what was his name? See, I can't remember. He was an economist. Help me out, Keith. The Economist, lovely bloke.
3: Opposition leader?
1: Yeah.
3: Liberal or Labor?
1: Liberal.
3: Ewson?
1: Yes, George Ewson.
3: John Ewson.
1: John Ewson. Yeah, he writes an excellent column, and I can understand it, having done Year 12 economics, Keith. Anyway, he writes in the Saturday paper as well. As I said, it's reasonably expensive, really, for what you get, but I quite enjoy it. And Stan Grant writes regularly. Now, dear old Stan, now... I actually had the pleasure of meeting Stan, I think I might have told you before, Keith, in a cafe in Narendra. I saw him sitting there with his partner, and I said, "Oh, there's Stan Grant." She said, "Okay, leave me." And I said, "No, I've got to say hello to Stan Grant." But his dad, and I've said on the program before, his dad is a senior, obviously, younger man from Western New South Wales who still teaches or tutors at the university in Wagga. And one of my wife's nieces is studying Aboriginal culture and language at the University of Wagga, and has met Stan's father. Anyway, that's by the by. Now, in his recent article from the 8th of September, Stan wrote about a book that I haven't seen for ages, and Keith, I don't think I gave you my copy, a terrific book that I've had for about 30 years. I don't know where it's gone. It's called The Road to Botany Bay by a fella called Paul Carter. Okay? He follows, as I said here, events, deeds, dates and history, but it's really an attempt to try and balance from, you know, a 21st century perspective, imperial history. Now, it's pretty easy to come out, as I would tend to, from my, I suppose, contemporary political point of view, to be very damning, particularly, you know, when you read more of the social history of 18th century England, the people who came to Australia as convicts would probably be spending, I don't know, 18 months out at Lara. No, I shouldn't be patronising, I sound like that, but they could be spending 18 months or 2 years out at Lara in the minimum security prison out there. Instead, the poor, I was going to say buggers, but you know what I mean, the poor fellas and felleresses, first of all, they had to put up with, you know, three and a half to 4 months awful travel around the world, then dumped at, first of all, Botany Bay, and then even worse places up north, at Macquarie Harbour, et cetera, et cetera. You know, nothing there, not even running water. I mean, if you go to Sydney now, there is one place I've been to, a cafe down at Circular Quay, where they have a little, a sort of a grid, and you can see a little bit of the tank stream. It's about, probably about 6 inches in the old money wide, trickling barely. Anyway, that was the only water they had at Botany Bay, as they called it. It wasn't Botany Bay, it was miles from Botany Bay, of course. So anyway, Henry Reynolds tried to write Aboriginal people into the narrative. Now, back, it might be 40 years since The Road to Botany Bay came out, but it was very unusual until certainly the last three decades that anyone seriously, first of all, no one was seriously educated about the place of Indigenous people in Australia, because there was very, very little available. I mean, number one, think of how many literate people there were, literate in English, in Australia between 1788 and probably 1888. My Irish ancestors who came to Australia in 1861, only one of them could read and write. The other one on the other side, that was the Hogan side, the Ryan side, as far as my dad found out, could not read or write. So you have all this thing, and so how do you write the sort of history? So Carter's is, as Stan says, is a spatial history. The newcomers, Carter wrote, may not communicate with Aborigines, but they certainly communicate with the country. So the land had already been mapped, in a way, by Aboriginal pathways. They had all this history here. So what Carter tries to do in that monumental book, if ever I find it again, is to, you know, rewrite Australian history from a point of view of what the Aboriginal, the Indigenous people might have seen the white fellas doing. Now, he also mentions one of my favourite books, although I don't know whether I could be bothered reading it now again, Patrick White's The Tree of Man. And I'll just finish today's program with maybe a little bit of a quote from Patrick White. "Then the man took the axe and struck at the side of a hairy tree, more to hear the sound than for any other reason. And the sound was cold and loud. The man struck at the tree and struck till several white chips had fallen. He looked at the scar in the side of the tree." You're listening to The Blurb, towards the end of The Blurb.
3: Very much so. That Patrick White one's interesting. That would have been in my conversation as the definitive Australian book, The Tree of Man.
1: Have what you tried to read it again?
3: And I've read it again and I didn't find it nearly as good, yes.
1: No. I find the aunt story the one that I find
3: is that
1: the easiest
3: right?
1: to read.
3: Yeah.
1: And it's very tough, but I find it the easiest to read. And his short stories are terrific.
3: So what about the definitive Australian novel? Keneally? Patrick
1: White?
3: That's
1: a good question. I always go to my definitive novel and I go to Graham Greene, The Power and the Glory. Oh,
3: that's not Australian Day. No, no. You're cheating
1: ask
3: there.
1: Ask me in a fortnight. I have to think about it.
3: Oh, all right.
1: But, yeah, look, some of the Frank Bill, what do you know, Frank...
3: Buongiorno.
1: No, the Frank, the novelist. Grandpa moment. Sydney writer. Anyway, he wrote a trilogy. Which
3: Frank
1: was
3: Hardy.
1: Frank, no. Power Without Glory.
3: Yeah.
1: I told about Power and Glory, didn't I?
3: Yes.
1: We were doing Power and the Glory in Year 12 matric and the local Catholics thought it was Power Without Glory. They rang the school and said, how dare you do that, read that book, Attack on the Catholic Church.
3: Yeah, we were going to play a Willie Dawson song to go out, but we've run out of time.
1: That's
3: because
1: right.
3: It's
1: bad luck, Willie.
3: Only a minute to go, but... we could probably rely on Doug to sneak a Willie Nelson in. And I was telling you before that...
1: Willie, he loves Willie.
3: He's also, I've heard Doug play Willie Nelson's son, and it's really good stuff.
1: Well, I'm sorry, I'll be on the bus.
3: But, we did get one Willie Nelson in. We got Georgia on My Mind, which is a lovely song.
1: We could have another Willie in 2 weeks.
3: We can.
1: Did I have Manhattan Transfer with you 2 weeks ago? Is that...
3: No, you didn't.
1: Oh, well, you'll have Manhattan Transfer in a fortnight.
3: All right. So coming up after this, you've got Doug Morella with The Blurb. After The Blurb
1: again.
3: With Murdered, you've got Doug Morella with Crossroads, followed by The Chinese Program, then Boss G. Belita, and then in 4 hours' time at 8 o'clock, we've got Soundtracks to Our Lives, and then Purple Passion and Rock Daydream. So there's plenty happening Pulse all the way through. But one of the most exciting parts is undoubtedly the book reviews each week with Bernard. So we look forward to... I'll catch you in 2 weeks.
1: You will indeed.
3: Be back with Dennis
1: for
3: next week.
1: Thank you very much again, Keith.
3: Thank you.
1: Bye now.
3: Very much, Bernard.

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1: National Radio News. Good afternoon, I'm Melissa Delves. Australia's peak body for tourism has warned that $3 billion in revenue and 20,000 jobs are at risk ahead of the busy Christmas period. The Nationals and the Australian Tourism Industry Council say the warning comes amid the Labor government's backpacker visa delays. Nationals leader Matt Canavan explained the issue and how it impacts the tourism industry.
2: We want to call out the federal government's go slow on applications, particularly for working holiday makers. Now, for the tourism industry, this is a crucial time for tourism. In what is a cost of living crisis, but going into Christmas, we need some hope for the tourism industry. It was a tough time earlier this year when fuel prices skyrocketed, and we need to make sure that our tourism industry is as well placed as possible to do as well as they can.
1: The leader of One Nation has apologised for comments she made about the Prime Minister's mother, which resurfaced on the weekend. Earlier this year, Pauline Hanson said it was not on for people like Anthony Albanese's mother to live in assisted housing for decades. Speaking after an interview today, Ms. Hanson says her comments were not distasteful towards Mr. Albanese's mother, but followed up with an apology.
3: I don't think my comments were derogatory towards his mother at all. I was referring to house permission at that time. So if he's taken offence to it, well, I'm sorry for that.
1: Kimberley children with fetal alcohol spectrum disorder are being let down by a lack of specialists. As Adam Evans from NIRS News reports, that's the message from Aboriginal community leaders.
4: WA Children's Court President Hilton Quayles says he can't access enough psychiatrists or paediatricians north of Perth to assess children before the courts. The 2018 study found more than a third of children assessed at Banksia Hill Detention Centre has FASD. More than 200 people marched through Fitzroy Crossing last week demanding better access to diagnosis and treatment for FASD. A coronial inquest into the deaths of 13 Kimberley children and young people 7 years ago recommended more money for FASD prevention, diagnosis and treatment. If this story's raised any issues for you, please call 13 Yarn on 13 92 76.
1: The National Peak Body for Families is asking federal politicians to help deliver better outcomes for carers and children in out-of-home care. Families Australia has invited MPs to be part of the conversation. It's brought 440 pairs of children's shoes to the lawns of Parliament House, a representation of the thousands of children and young people in out-of-home care. CEO Suzanne Greenwood has told National Radio News there must be a coordinated national approach to help stabilise the system. She's spoken about the response to today's campaign.
5: We're really keen to have the opportunity to understand the position of foster carers in Australia and the challenges they face and what we can do better to support children in foster care.
1: And the drum kit played by late Midnight Oil founder Rob Hurst across more than four decades is set to go on show at the Australian Museum of Performing Arts. The 1979 Black Ludwig touring and recording kit is part of the second exhibition held at the museum in Melbourne. Encore shows off 50 years of Australia's performing arts history through a display of 50 objects, with the drum kit one of the standouts of the exhibition. And turning to sport, Logan Morris has re-signed with the Brisbane Lions. Drafted in 2023, the 21-year-old made his AFL debut the following year and was a member of the Lions' last two premiership teams and earned his first All-Australian blazer this year. Morris will remain at the club until at least the end of 2029.
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11: Yes, the weather for today. It was a bit of a showery day. A number of showers come through. Sunshine also, but it still feels a little cool out there. Had a top of 14 predicted. It's currently sitting on 11 degrees here in central Geelong. Tomorrow, Wednesday, a top of only 13 and cloudy. Thursday, going up to 16 and cloudy again. Friday, 22 and after an overnight of 4 and mostly sunny. No rain on the horizon at all there. Saturday, 25 degrees. It is warming up, isn't it? And sunny. 25 and sunny for Saturday. Sunday, 26 and sunny also. Looks like a beautiful weekend. And for the start of the working week, Monday, we're dropping back down to 15 with a possible shower.
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Podcast. Welcome to Crossroads for another week. I'm Doug Morellan and I'm here with you each and every Tuesday between 4 and 6pm bringing you some great roots and blues music. The program, as I said, is called Crossroads. Thank you to Bernard and Keith for the blurb today. Tune in again next week for that great program at 2pm on Tuesdays preceding my show. Always a great and interesting listen. Thank you also to my subscribers, those people who have nominated Crossroads as their favourite program on the station when they subscribe. And they are John, Tim, Keith, Jeremy, Dennis, Monty the Dog, Ray Lewine, Emma, Leanne, Greg and Linda. Thank you so much for your subscriptions. It really helps keep this station on the air. And we can't afford to let up. We need more subscriptions if we're going to stay viable. We're only 12 months into our new regime of being completely volunteer run and driven. So subscriptions and sponsorships are everything. So if you enjoy what you're listening to, either this program or any other program on the Pulse Grid, consider subscribing, please. Just go to the website and follow the links there is the easiest way to subscribe. Okay, today's show, I'm going to start off with a brand new single. It only arrived in my email a couple of days ago, and I was happy to report back to the sender that I'd play it straight away for him. So I'm happy to do that. And that's a track by Foggy Josh, local Melbourne artist with a beautiful, smooth voice. So we'll play that in a moment. I've got a request for Graham from Inner FM in Melbourne. Graham listens pretty much regularly and he's already texted in today. Glad to have you on board again, Graham. And you've got another request for next week, which I'm happy to do also for you. But for this week, you had a Dutch Tilda's request and looking forward to bringing you that one in a little while. So, and then about halfway through, my feature album today is the album Labour of Love by Tinsley Ellis. I played an odd track from it during the year. It came out earlier this year. And I'm going to just feature three more tracks from that and a little bit of info on Tinsley Ellis himself. So that's pretty much the program. A few new ones, a few old ones, and hope there's something of interest for you in amongst all of that. Don't forget you can text in, as Graham's already done, on 0488 877 947 if you want to join in with comments on the show. Text into that number. Okay, as I said, we're going to start with Foggy Josh, Melbourne based artist, and a new track from him, not quite as bluesy as previous, and I think they are his own words in the email to me, but even so, I'm happy to give that new track a spin. He's got a wonderful voice which is very listenable, so let's go with his new release, and it's called Game.

great sound that is. I really enjoy that. Josh, Foggy Josh. Just a beautiful song. Thank you for letting me play it. Another Melbourne-based artist is Michael Meeking. And he's already got three albums to his name, but he's got another new one recently released. And this is a track called Roll On Through the Night.

0: And thanks, Josh, for texting in. You also like Michael Meeking, especially that track, Roll On Through The Night. Yes, it is a great choice, I agree. And thanks, mate. Thanks for texting in.
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0: And here's something you'll be familiar with.

Of course, that was Creedence, as if you didn't know. John Fogerty out there in front. I always like to just play a little bit of Creedence every now and again. Hans Thesink is one of my favourite blues singer. He's not from the States. He's not from Tennessee. He's not from New Orleans. He's a Dutchman, basically. Not that means that you can't sing the blues, because he does, and he's recognised as a wonderful guitarist as well. So here's a beautiful reflective cover of a classic song recorded by Hank Williams back in 1949, this time by Hans Thesink. It is "I'm So Lonesome I Could Cry". Listening to 94.7 The Pulse. This is Crossroads.

0: I'm Neil. 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
4: Spain versus Argentina? 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
5: Yes, don't forget, coming up the 19th, the Pulse Cup, the Mudluck Musos and the Pulse Parrots should be a great game of soccer. So come along, enjoy the game and enjoy the music that's there. Skyscraper Stan is worth a listen, I can assure you. Okay, I'm just going to go off into a bit of an oldie here. And let's hit the road, Jack.

was Buddy Guy, if you didn't recognise the voice. And Buddy Guy singing the old wonderful Bill Withers track, Ain't No Sunshine. And singing with Buddy there is Tracy Chapman, doing some helping out there on the lead vocals and backing vocals. Tracy Chapman and Buddy Guy from his album Bring 'Em In from 2005. And the track before that that I played, Hit the Road Jack, was from Yvette and the Belmar Hummingbirds. They're a group that's affiliated with the Belmar Records Company, and they just do some great versions of well-known tracks. 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And don't forget, you can text in 0488 877 947. I hope you're enjoying the music so far. Bit of a slow, smooth sort of start to the show. We'll ramp it up a little bit soon. The Haystack Mountain Hermits. They're a family band. They perform folk and bluegrass music, often as covers to popular songs. And this is a very traditional blues song that they're covering here. It's called Red River Blues.

0: Hi, I'm Mark Seeks. The Pulse bridges generations. 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
7: 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Sonny Terry, one half of the famous duo with Brownie McGee, but a great artist in his own right. And here's a track from Alligator Records' 20th anniversary back in 1984. This is Sonny Terry and Crow Jane.

0: OJ.
1: Yeah.
0: Don't hold your head so high, baby.
1: I think we got it.
2: Crojane from Sonny Cherry. And now, Graham, I hope you're listening. It's time for your request. It's Dutch Tilders. And it's from his 1975 album, Break. And the track is Make Up Your Bed.

for you, Graham. I'm sure you enjoyed that. Thank you so much for requesting it. Jarzy played before on the show. This is from his latest album, Songs from the Holler, where he returns to his roots, celebrating the music he first encountered as a child. Some folk blues, but this is a track, Motherless Child, Jarzy.

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1: National Radio News. Hello, I'm Alyssa Delfs. Artificial intelligence companies have issued dire warnings about the evolution of the tech, but major world leaders like the President of the United States have downplayed the threat. At least three companies have warned of significant risks, but Australia's tech boss says the government is working on safeguards. Speaking to News 24 today, Assistant Minister for Digital Economy Andrew Charlton outlined some of the measures.
2: The Australian Safety Institute for AI, which is working on precisely the types of problems that these tech leaders have identified, actions on privacy, actions on surveillance pricing, actions on workplace safety. We've got an across-the-board government safety agenda to make sure that as AI comes into Australia, we mitigate the harms that it represents.
1: The consumer watchdog says Australia's two largest airline groups have reported strong financial results, despite significantly higher jet fuel prices. Shannon Kirkwood reports.
3: The Qantas Group reported underlying earnings before interest and tax of approximately $2.3 billion. Virgin's was $753 million. The Australian Competition and Consumer Commission says jet fuel prices were nearly 50% higher in late August than in February, and costs are expected to remain elevated, with both Qantas and Virgin forecasting further capacity reductions. The ACCC also found average domestic airfares were generally higher this year than last, and fewer flights arrived on time. The cancellation rates remained low.
1: The leader of One Nation has slammed criticism that her party released its migration policy without costings or details, saying the plan to cut temporary migrants by 750,000 over 3 years could cost billions of dollars and would thrust Australia into a recession. Speaking to News 24, Pauline Hanson justified her party's plans.
4: Do you trust these economists, what they come out and say? Because I don't. I don't believe they always get it right as well. By taking the migration figures back to 2017, did the economy crash at that time? No, they didn't.
1: Meanwhile, the Shadow Housing Minister has acknowledged the opposition does have a similar policy looking at cuts to migration. But Andrew Bragg told the ABC they're putting in the hard yards to ensure it works.
5: We have to get all the details right. I mean, they can announce and re-announce their policies and say crazy stuff about Aboriginal people and whatever else, and they can kind of maybe try and get away with that as a sort of a challenger party. But we have to be responsible and make sure we get all the details right.
1: And the New South Wales government will extend strict youth bail laws as political opponents pitch a controversial adult crime, adult time crackdown on young offenders. Today, the state announced it will table legislation to extend temporary bail limitations for 2 more years and introduce a pilot program for at-risk regional children. The limitation raises the threshold that car theft and break and enter repeat offenders must meet to receive bail. Judges must have a higher degree of confidence the young person will not re-offend before they can permit their release. And taking a look at sport now, in NRL, team lists have been handed down ahead of week 2 of the finals this weekend. Angus Crichton will return from a foot injury for the Roosters when they take on the Sharks this Saturday. Cronulla has made one change, with backup hooker Jaden Beryl recalled on the bench for his 5th NRL game. Meantime, Jackson Ford has been sidelined for the Dolphins with an ankle injury, while Morgan Gannon will take his place when they battle the Knights, who bring back rower Dylan Lucas back from injury for the clash in the reserves.
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12: Yes, the weather. It is currently 11 degrees outside here, dry at the moment. We have had some showers come through today, but dry currently and 11 degrees. Tomorrow, Wednesday, we're looking at dropping down to 13 degrees and a cloudy day. Thursday, 16, but again, mostly cloudy. Friday, it's starting to ramp up, 22 degrees and mostly sunny with zero chance of any rain. Saturday, 25 degrees and also very sunny, no rain. And Sunday, 26 and sunny. Looking forward to a wonderful, wonderful weekend. Monday sees us drop back down to 15 degrees and a possible shower, but not very much in that by the look of it. So that's the weather for today. 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I'm Doug Morellan. And if you want to join in the conversation, you can text us on 0488 877 947. The Altered Five Blues Band is a five-piece blues band, obviously, formed in 2002 in Milwaukee. They've released six albums on, and this latest one on Blind Pig Records, released this year, Hammer and Chisel, and this is a track called I Got It Good.

That was the wonderful Lazy Eye, Adelaide band, local Adelaide band, and that was their track, No Nothing. It's time for my feature album, and it is Labour of Love by Tinsley Ellis. Tinsley Ellis is an acclaimed Atlanta-based blues guitarist, singer, songwriter, and he spent over four decades building a reputation for fiery, high-energy, electric blues rock. Known for his blistering guitar work and extensive touring, he's long been a staple of the modern blues scene. However, in recent years, Ellis has shifted a little more towards a more intimate, stripped-down performance style. Released on January this year via Alligator Records, his album Labour of Love marks a significant milestone as his first fully acoustic album, consisting entirely of original compositions. Across 13 tracks, Ellis showcases an unfiltered, self-produced approach that lets the songcraft and emotional weight take centre stage. Utilising finger-picking, intricate slide, and various open tunings on his 1969 Martin D35 and his 1937 National Steel guitar, the record explores modern tales of hardship, spirituality, and voodoo spirits. The tracks weave seamlessly through diverse subgenres of the blues tradition. I'm going to play three tracks from this album. Sunnyland, where Ellis breaks out his

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Hope you enjoy this.

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1: Well, there we go. That was Tinsley Ellis and three tracks from Labour of Love. I hope you enjoyed them. I particularly enjoyed that last one, the boogie, driving boogie sound there of Long Time. That was great. All right, a little bit of gospel time now. And I'm on my way to Canaan land. This is Kelly Ordy from the compilation put together, gospel compilation put together by 3PBS, our fellow community radio station in Melbourne. And they put out this great album of gospel music called Forgiven. And this is a track from that, as I said, Kelly Ordy, and I'm on my way to Canaan land.

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4: Yes, and that's what you're listening to, 94.7 The Pulse. The show is Crossroads, and we're playing through until 6 p.m. tonight. Don't forget, if you've just stumbled across us, you can tune in each and every Tuesday at 4 p.m. for Crossroads. Russell Morris, we all know, if we grew up in the 60s, we all know from his wonderful hit, The Real Thing, but he's also put out many, many other tracks and albums, and got into a bit of a blues place there a while back, and this is a track from his album Shark Mouth, and it's Black Dog Blues.

300 pounds of heavenly joy. You might ask what I'm talking about. That's the name of a track by, and there's another odd name, I guess, Big Twist and the Mellow Fellows. Big Twist and the Mellow Fellows were a popular horn-driven Chicago blues and R&B group active from the 70s through to the 80s. And they were fronted by the charismatic, booming baritone singer Lawrence Big Twist Nolan. Stumbled across this track during the week and hadn't ever heard of Big Twist before, but this is the track, and this is that strangely titled one, as I said, 300 pounds of heavenly joy. I hope you enjoy it.

0: Hope that got you up and about, rocking around the lounge room or some, wherever you are. That was See Me in the Evening, Steady Rollin', Bob Margolin. And that's taken from a 1997 album, Hound Dog Taylor, a tribute. Obviously, a tribute album to the great Hound Dog Taylor. And as I said, that was Bob Margolin, Steady Rollin', Bob Margolin. We're going to have some more messages and then we'll be back to finish off the show with a couple more tracks. Stick around.
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0: Yes, you can certainly do that if you want to listen in to what you may have missed. You can certainly do that. You can also, if you're wanting to know what the tracks are that I played today, you can go to the Crossroads Facebook page, and sometime tomorrow I will have the playlist up online, so you'll be able to check out those tracks that you weren't sure of or missed maybe. Just go to Facebook and look for Crossroads Radio. The Sammy Owen Blues Band, great Aussie rock and blues band. I bought this CD only 2 days ago when I was up in Kerrang. There's a wonderful little vinyl and CD music shop up there. Has some great finds in that shop, I can assure you. I saw Sammy Owens at the recent Echuca Winter Blues Festival and enjoyed his show immensely. So I'm going to play a little bit of Blues All Around Me, Sammy Owens and Sammy Owens Blues Band.

Blues All Around Me, the Sammy Owens Blues Band from 2013. That's about the end of the show. Only got time for one more track. So thank you to all those who are tuned in, to those who have texted, to my subscribers, John, Tim, Keith, Jeremy, Dennis, Monty the Dog, Ray Lewin, Emma, Leanne, Greg and Linda. And we'll see you next Tuesday at 4 p.m. I'm going to go out with some Hard Life Boogie from the Kingsnakes. See ya.

0: 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Now the time is coming to 6 o'clock. Here is the Chinese program in Mandarin. 这里是 FM94.7 民族广播电台，每周二晚上6点到7点的中文节目。听众朋友大家好，我是孟瑶，感谢您如约而至，准时收听。首先我们还是一起来看一看下周的天气。这几天呢，我们应该已经明显感觉到了气温的回升，下周呢气温也将有更为明显的持续回升。低温呢虽然继续在5到8度之间徘徊，但是高温呢将升至15到23，本周日的最高气温甚至会达到23摄氏度。那么具体的天气是这样的，明天周三有雨，降水概率80%，7到14摄氏度。接下来的每一天呢都基本是晴好的天气，周四多云，6到15摄氏度。周五开始气温会有一个明显的上浮，周五晴，5到21摄氏度，周六晴，11到24摄氏度，周日晴但有风，12到23摄氏度，下周一多云，8到14摄氏度，周二多云，7到16摄氏度。绿杨烟外小寒清，红杏枝头春意闹，春天正张开怀抱欢迎着我们，还等什么呢？那就走出门去，尽情拥抱这融融春意吧。唯一想提醒大家的是，当下呢仍然正值乍暖还寒时候，早晚气温仍然较低，早出晚归的朋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
1: 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That's why The Pulse is the stage Geelong deserves.
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2: 人口普查夜是八月十一日星期二，每个住户都必须参加人口普查。现在仍可完成人口普查表，请访问 census.abs.gov.au/simplified-chinese 或致电1800-181-227，由澳大利亚统计局授权。
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0: 这里是 FM 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

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Next up, we'll continue the Aussie flavour with 1927, and that's when I think of you, electrifying 80s goodness on your home of hits, 94.7 The Pulse.

Yeah, Noiseworks there with No Lies. Before that, we had Pete Murray with Class A and Natalie Imbruglia with Torn. You're tuned to the Music Cube on Geelong's Heartbeat 94.7 The Pulse. And I would encourage you all to become proud, passionate and paid up members of the Pulse family now. 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Now let's carry on with the great tunes. And this is supergroup Travelling Wilburys with Handle With Care.

Hi, this is Chris Ballew from the Presidents of the United States of America, professional rock and roll band from Seattle, Washington, and you are listening to 94.7 The Pulse.

That was Steve Irwin with Copperhead Road. Before that, we had Miley Cyrus with Slide Away and Eagles with Take It Easy. You're tuned to the Music Cube on Geelong Zone 94.7 The Pulse. I'm AJ Airwaves, hoping you're having a great day wherever you are. And next up, we've got the wonderful Belinda Carlisle with Mad About You.

From the playing fields to the yesteryears, from foreign languages to the headbangers, there's something for everyone. 94.7 The Pulse.

Yeah, that was The Vines with Get Free on the Music Cube, Geelong's 94.7 The Pulse. Before that, we had No Doubt with Just a Girl, In Excess with Need You Tonight, and REM with Stan. Now, we've got to get out of here for now, but keep the dial locked throughout the week right here on Geelong's Heartbeat, 94.7 The Pulse, and of course, worldwide at 94.7thepulse.com for the best in local radio anywhere in the world. 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
14: Welcome to Gigs, Gigs and More, where we bring you great tracks, news and information about artists who have appeared in the Geelong region and those who will be coming to Geelong soon. I'm your host, Matt Giggs. I've got a big program for you tonight, full of mainstream and independent music. But first, let's kick off the program with Irish pop band The Script and their song, Superheroes.

There you go. That was international superstar Cyndi Lauper and her song, I Drove All Night. Cyndi appeared down our way. She performed at the Mountaineer Estate back in March 2023. So it was great to hear from Cyndi. Before that, we kicked off the program with Irish pop band The Script and their song Superheroes. They are also no strangers to our region. They performed down at the Mountaineer Estate only last year. So it was great to hear from The Script and it was great to hear from Cyndi Lauper. Okay, let's turn our attention to some of the artists coming our way. Diesel is coming our way. He will be performing at the Barwon Heads Hotel on Friday the 9th of October. So with that in mind, let's hear a track from Diesel. This one's called Love Junk.

That was Diesel and his song Love Junk. That one came from his album Hip Fidelity, which was a huge album back in the early 90s, in particular 1992. As mentioned, Diesel is coming our way. He will be performing at the Barwon Heads Hotel on Friday the 9th of October. However, this one's going to be a bit different. It's Diesel by request. What that means is, once you've purchased your ticket to go to the show, you can submit a song request for Diesel to sing your song of choice. He's got hundreds of songs in his catalogue, so that'll be something a bit different, won't it? Requests onto the official shortlist. You must submit your choice by 5 p.m. on the Wednesday prior to the show. For more information about that, go to Diesel's website or go to OzTix, OzTix. Okay, another artist coming our way is Jessica Mailboy. And I'm sure some listeners will remember when she performed for free recently down at Queenscliff. Well, she's performing at the Playhouse on Friday the 30th of October. So with that in mind, let's hear a track from Jessica. And because we like to mix it up here on Gigs Gigs, this track will also be different. This track will be Jessica as a featured artist performing with Bachelor Girl, singing Bachelor Girl's hit, Treat Me Good. So let's have a listen to this one. Bachelor Girl featuring Jessica Mailboy.

0: Well, that was good, wasn't it? That was Bachelor Girl featuring Jessica Mowboy singing the Bachelor Girl song, Treat Me Good. As mentioned, Jessica Mowboy is coming our way. She will be performing at the Playhouse at the Geelong Arts Centre on Friday the 30th of October. The show will be a musical journey through Jessica's career. So that sounds interesting, doesn't it? For more information and tickets, go to the Geelong Arts Centre site. Okay, a reminder. You can always join the conversation and provide feedback via SMS on 0488 877 947. That number again, 0488 877 947. I look forward to your feedback and comments. 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
3: 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Dedicated to uplifting marginalized voices through conversations about social issues, the social frequency challenges assumptions and rewrites the narrative for underrepresented communities in Geelong and surrounding areas.

How's that? That's something a bit different. That featured Guy Sebastian with the band Bachelor Girl performing the Bachelor Girl song Permission to Shine. I played that because Guy Sebastian will be coming to Geelong. He will be performing at the Costa Hall Geelong Arts Centre on Monday the 2nd of November. This is part of his Around Australia tour. So that sounds interesting, doesn't it? For more information and tickets about Guy's show, go to the Geelong Arts Centre site. Before that, we heard from The Dregs and their song Keepsake. The Dregs will be performing at the Torquay Hotel on Thursday the 15th of October. This is part of their Heading Home tour. So, for more information and tickets about that one, go to OzTix. But be quick, because that one is also selling fast. Now, I mentioned last week the big news about the Geelong Beer Festival 2027, where Aussie band UMI will headline that event. The festival will be held on Saturday, Feb the 6th, 2027, at Johnston Park, Geelong. Pre-sale registrations are now open for 20% off, with general tickets going on sale on the 15th of September this month. So if you want to get a discount, it's time to get your tickets now. For more information and tickets, go to the Geelong Beer Festival website. Okay, with all that in mind, let's play a track from UMI. This one's called Berlin Chair.

0: That was The Living End and their song All Torn Down. The Living End are appearing on the bill at One Electric Day 2026 at Werribee Park, Werribee Mansion, Werribee on Saturday the 21st of November. So that sounds like a great one, doesn't it, folks? It also includes Aussie rock icon Jimmy Barnes, Ian Moss, Baby Animals, Chocolate Starfish and Bachelor Girl. So, for more information and tickets for that one, go to Ticketmaster. Before The Living End, we heard from UMI and their song Berlin Chair. As mentioned earlier, UMI will headline the Geelong Beer Festival 2027 on Feb the 6th. That's at Johnston Park, Geelong. For more information and tickets about that one, go to the Geelong Beer Festival site. Okay, I've got some more great music for you shortly. 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

That was Aussie rock band The Church and their cover of the Simon and Garfunkel song, I Am a Rock. That was a bit different, wasn't it? I wonder what you thought about that one. Well, The Church are coming to Geelong. They will be appearing at Costa Hall, the Geelong Arts Centre, on Saturday the 21st of November. This one will be a bit different. It's The Church, a psychedelic symphony with the 30-piece George Ellis Orchestra. For more information and tickets about that one, go to the Geelong Arts Centre site. Before The Church, we heard The Baby Animals and their song Backbone. That was the second single from their second studio album called Shaved and Dangerous. As mentioned earlier, The Baby Animals are on the bill to perform at One Electric Day, Werribee 2026, which will be held on Saturday the 21st of November at Werribee Park, Werribee Mansion. For more information and tickets about that one, go to Ticketmaster. Okay, it's time for our Emerging Artist of the Week. And this week we're going to hear a track from Balladeer. Balladeer is a singer-songwriter from Geelong. So let's listen to this track from Balladeer. This one's called Bloom.

0: on.
1: There you go. That was local Geelong artist Balladeer and her song Bloom. Okay, I'm pleased to announce that Aussie singer Pete Murray is coming to our region. He will be performing at the Torquay Hotel on January the 10th, 2027. For more information and tickets about the show, go to Music Gig Guide, M-U-S-I-C-K, or Ticketmaster. With that in mind, let's hear a track from Pete Murray. This is his first ever single. This one's called Feeler.

I haven't heard that one for a while. That was nice and fresh. That was Pete Murray and his song, Feeler. We're coming to the end of tonight's program. Make sure you stay on after the program for Purple Passion, All Things Deep Purple with Mark O'Neill, coming up after this show. But let's finish off with a bang. I'm pleased to announce that Thirsty Merc are coming to Geelong. They will be performing at the Eureka Hotel Geelong on Friday the 4th of December. So to go off in a good mood, let's go with Thirsty Merc and their song, In the Summertime. Have a good night, folks.

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That was Whitesnake Trouble, recorded at Hammersmith. And now, the Whitesnake album that I've been very much looking forward to playing in its entirety for you, and that is from 1980, Ready and Willing. So we'll hear side one now. I'll tell you a bit about the album, and then we'll hear side two. Now, be sure to email me, purplepassionradioshow@hotmail.com.

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And that was side one of White Snake's Ready and Willing.

for my money, the best album they did. And for my money, that song, Blind Man, was not only the best Whitesnake song, it was the best David Coverdale solo song. Before that, Carry Your Load, Ready and Willin', Sweet Talker, and Fool for Your Lovin'. Okay, the album was recorded December 79 through February 80, released May 28, 1980, recorded at Ridge Farm Studios, Rusper and Central Recorders Studio and Sauna. The label in America, Mirage, Japan Polydor, United Artist / Sunburst, the rest of the world, EMI UK, produced by who else? Martin Birch. The 45 RPMs were Fool for Your Lovin', which made number 54 in the US, Ready and Willin', and Sweet Talker. The album made number 90. And that was their first single and album that charted in the States. Okay, where will we go? Just tell you who's on it. David Coverdale, of course. Vocals, Mickey Moody, guitars, backing vocals. Bernie Marsden, guitar, backing vocals. Neil Murray, bass. Ian Pace on drums. Welcome, Ian. John Lord, keyboards. What an album and what a band. Okay, I flipped the CD over, and we shall now hear Side 2, Ready and Willin', on Purple Passion, All Things Deep Purple, with Mark O'Neill.

got the means. She's in my heart and in my dreams. It makes me cry. I wanna make her mine. She ain't black, but she got soul. She ain't young, but she ain't old. Shine like silver, burn like gold. She's a woman.

And that concludes Ready or Willing by Whitesnake from 1980. We heard She's a Woman, Black and Blue, Love Man, and Ain't Gonna Cry No More. Now, I only remember hearing one song from the album, and that was Fool for Your Lovin' on the radio in Connecticut, and we got a lot of, you know, the New York stations as well. Unfortunately, though, WPLJ, who used to call themselves New York's Best Rock, well, that wasn't the case, and they played a lot of non-rock, sort of in-the-middle mishmash stuff, but when they did play it for a few weeks, they had Fool for Your Lovin' in a 12-hour cycle. Now, again, that's just what I heard or what I witnessed with my ears, and it had to be getting some play in other places too. But the single managed to make 54. The album made number 90. Now, when I interviewed Bernie Marsden, he told me that Whitesnake was told they were signing to Atlantic, which had ties with Mirage, but it wasn't Atlantic. So the distribution wasn't that good. But the single still made 54 and the album 90. What if it was on Atlantic proper? Things could have been a whole lot different. Because after that, the next album, Come and Get It, was back to in the, I think, 140s. And that was it with them in America for, 3 years? Saints and Sinners, I'm still sticking to my guns that it was not released in America until Whitesnake made it big and then Geffen reissued all of them. Bernie Marsden didn't agree with me, but bless his heart, I love the man. I think he was wrong. And but either way, had it been released, it wouldn't have sold anything. And that, well, we'll get to that before long. Saints and Sinners. And then all of a sudden in 84, in 84, Slide It In was released. And all of a sudden, Whitesnake was quite the item in America. Now, Ian Paice was not on it. John Lord was, but left not long after the release because Deep Purple was on their way back. So that was a great year for John Lord playing on Slide It In and Perfect Strangers. Okay, be sure to email me, purplepassionradioshow@hotmail.com, and kindly subscribe to The Pulse. 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And it is time to smash the strat. And until we meet again, this is Mark O'Neill for Purple Passion, all things Deep Purple on 94.7 The Pulse, Worldwide Live, 947thepulse.com, Facebook, Purple Passion Radio Show and Podcast, email purplepassionradioshow@hotmail.com, and on the Purple Passion, all things Deep Purple podcasting platform, saying, may God be with you, catch the rainbow, and we wish you well.

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0: everyone. It's Peter Coop from Rock Daydream Nation. And today I've got one of my friends to the channel, Joe B. Welcome back to Rock Daydream Nation. How's it going, Joe?
1: Oh, it's great to finally see you after all this time.
0: Great to have you back on the channel. And we're going to talk a little bit of Ronnie James Dio, who's one of your all-time favorite vocalists. We're going to talk about the Rainbow album, Long Live Rock and Roll from 1978. So we're going to talk about the songs, the performances, all things Rainbow, Ronnie James Dio. Yes. Joe, my first question to you, and this is an interesting question. What was the first encounter that you ever had with Dio as a music fan? Do you remember the first time you ever heard
1: of Dio? Oh, for sure,
0: yeah,
1: for sure. So in fact, this is the first time I heard Ronnie James Dio. I had a cousin who was 2 years older than me. I talked about him a couple times on the show. He's the guy that would always see concerts a year or two before me. And then his brother, who I was really close to, was a year older than me. So he calls me, and he did this he actually did this with Deep Purple, Made in Europe too. But with Long Live Rock and Roll, he's like, you gotta hear this album. He goes, I know what you like. It's awesome. The guitar player used to be in Deep Purple. So I rode my bike over to his house, and he put on Kill the King, and my mind was blown. It was great. It's interesting because this is my favorite Rainbow album. It's basically perfect, except for, we'll go through track by track.
0: Yeah, I know.
1: But one of my favorite all-time songs is off of Rising, obviously. But the first time I heard that song was with Graham Bonnet singing it on the Monsters of Rock album.
0: Yes.
1: And then I had to go back and go to Rising and listen to it. But this album, it still stands up. Thank you for having me on, because it's gotten me to listen to it repeatedly for the last few weeks.
0: My pleasure, because we love the Deep Purple family on this channel. My first encounter, I guess I got into the very best of Deep Purple. I explored the family. Then I got a double EP called The Very Best of Rainbow. And that was a really strange compilation because it had all these different stylistic changes. You had the Ronnie James Dio, then you had a little bit of Jolyn Turner and Graham Bonnet. And I just explored everything. And obviously I listened to Rainbow Rising and I was hooked. And I love that album. And, you know, the next logical one was Long Live Rock and Roll. So, fell in love with Ronnie James Dio, and that led into Black Sabbath, that led into the Dio with Vivian Campbell, and the rest is history. So, truly one of the greatest heavy metal singers of all time, undisputable. So,
1: yes,
0: absolutely. Yeah. This album, so a bit of a change of lineup, how Richie loves to change things up. So, the lineup was Ronnie James Dio vocals, Richie Blackmore guitar. You had Cozy Powell on drums. And then you had the wonderful Bob Daisley on selected tracks. David Stone on keyboards. But apparently Tony Carey did some early session keyboard work as well. And Richie did a little bit of bass playing as well. So a little bit of a hodgepodge in regards to the lineup. But they're the key players on this album. And I wish that this lineup.
1: Yeah, I know. It's a super group.
0: Yes.
1: Yeah, and the album cover. The album cover is incredible.
0: It's heroic. So this album, UK top 10 went number 7, American number 89, Australian number 43. I think they were still, going up the steps. If Richie, put this lineup in Down to Earth, I think it would have even done even better, but he wanted to go into a more commercial direction. That's a show for another day.
1: It blows my mind that this band never had a gold, let alone platinum record, because they received this, well, in Chicago at least, they received significant airplay. Long Live Rock and Roll was on the radio all the time. They played them all the time. Stone Cold, Street of Dreams. all the time they were on the radio, all night long, but never hit gold. And it blew my mind. I thought, you know, I took it for granted that they did. And then I was listening to another podcast where they said they were never certified in the US. And I was like, no way. And it's true. Yeah.
0: I think if they recertified it now, Rainbow Rising and Straight Between the Eyes, those two albums would at least be gold. So, yeah. But that requires the record company to invest some moolah, you know, to do that.
1: Right. And,
0: they're not going to do that in this day and age. Anyway, let's go into the songs, and that'll be a way for the folks to get an understanding what we really think about this album. So the first song, it's a muscular anthem, isn't it? This is their fist up in the air type anthem. And I think Richie said to Ronnie, we need to create an anthem, and he did the perfect anthem. And this is a song that Ronnie has carried on all the way through his career, like in solo, whether it's a song melody or you do the full song, he always plays this song.

0: Oh, great opener. And like I said, it was on the radio a lot. And still, if you turn on Sirius satellite radio here, they'll play it occasionally on the Ozzy's Boneyard. But yeah, it's a classic song. It really is. And a lot of people know it. You know, it's a song that's well known. It receives significant airplay.
1: Yeah. And it's the hook is the riff. It is such a catchy riff. And yeah, I think it is really well known, especially in our circles, hard rock circles. So, you know, first track on the album, killer.
0: Yes.
1: The next one, I think, is one of my favorite songs in the album. It's regarded as a deep cut. It was on the B-side of LA Connection, and it's Lady of the Lake.

0: What do you think of this song? I love it.
1: Oh, it's killer. I mean, every song, the sequencing of this album is just beautiful. It's awesome. It's Richie, but it kind of has, you know, a lot of these songs kind of have a Zeppelin vibe to it, you know, Physical Graffiti, the hard rock and stuff, in my opinion. So, which is a great thing. I just really, really, I think this song is great. Yeah.
0: Yeah. I love Richie. He does some double tracking and some interesting kind of slidey guitar sounds. He brings out these really unusual tones and Cozy Powell with his cymbal chokes, you know. You listen to this, if you didn't know, hadn't heard a Rainbow song, but you were familiar with Powell, you go, oh, that's Cozy. You
1: know? Yeah.
0: It's just got all the elements there. I actually would have preferred this to be the A side and LA Connection the B side. That's my opinion because I think it's the stronger song. The next song is LA Connection. To me, I like it. It reminds me a lot of Dio's previous band, Elf. Are you familiar with Elf?
1: I am somewhat, but that's an interesting take. I'll have to go and revisit that. Yeah. Because I love this song as well.
0: Boogie woogie, you know, a little bit of boogie. Yeah.
1: You know, I couldn't find much research on the lyrical content of this album. LA Connection, where do they... I always thought it was a drug dealer. Maybe, you know, it's LA and... It's a great song, you know. But do you have any background on what the song is?
0: I think they were based in LA. They're recording, you know, their basic, you know, they're all hanging around the Rainbow and there's all these different things. And maybe it's indirectly connected with what was happening with Tony Carey because Tony Carey left the band and he's back in the band and Richie terrorized him and, I think, you know, Ronnie's doing some sort of a story in his own words about what was happening, you know, observing what was happening in the band and with LA. But, no, it's an interesting one.

0: The album is a stone cold masterpiece. I'll over to you, Gates of Babylon.
1: Yeah, I agree. Yeah, it's epic. It has a Zeppelin-y feel to it, but it's still Richie, and it's epic song. And Ronnie's vocals, it's hard to say what his best vocals are because he's always been great. But boy, this album, I mean, Martin Birch produces it, obviously, and it's fantastic. Yeah.
0: It's really muscular. This is what Martin Popoff calls the Egypto chords. And Richie, every album for a stretch of period always at least has one song that's got that Egypto chords, whether it's Perfect Strangers or Eyes of Fire off Straight Between the Eyes. You think the guitar solo on Stargazer he's got a degree of difficulty to the power of 10. He pulls out something even more difficult on Gates of Babylon. I think when I was a kid, I had the headphones on and I was listening to that guitar solo. I don't play guitar, but I'm just thinking the things he's doing with those notes are just amazing. And reading a lot of articles about, guitar player, they say that this is one of the more difficult Richie Blackmore solos.
1: Sure.
0: Do you agree? It's just like one of those songs that you're waiting, you're anticipating, okay, what's he going to pull out with the solo? And he just does something that's completely out of this world.
1: Yeah. It has that exotic feel to it, Egyptian
0: chords.
1: Chords. Yes. Just outstanding.
0: Yeah.

0: Have you seen any or heard any live videos? Like there was the live in Munich. Have you seen that one? Yeah.
1: I have. Yeah. Oh,
0: what
1: yeah.
0: What do you think of that?
1: Oh, it's great stuff. Killer King is, you know what? The thing about Richie, though, he plays, and it's actually common for back then. They play it so differently live than it was on the, where now everything is just click tracks and everything has to be played precisely like the album, you know, with these bands live. But back then it was actually kind of cool how Richie played different stuff all the time. You know, whether it be Perfect Strangers or Kill the King, which is the next song. Yeah, but I could watch the live performances all day. Definitely.
0: Yeah. Do you, a lot of people, he criticized some of the live versions of the songs that they sped up, like Man on the Silver Mountain on the first album, it's quite mid-paced, but live, it's like, da, da, da, da, da, da. It's like really sped up. I don't mind the sped up version. It's got a bit of energy. What are you? Are you one of these people that don't like it when they sped up the version?
1: I don't mind it at all. I really do appreciate the difference in live performances back in the 70s and 80s from it. It was raw. It was live. I liked the mistakes once in a while or different tempos. Yeah. You know, like I said, it became too sanitized. Yeah, live shows are great now, but I don't know. It's what's live anymore? You know, there's a guy out there with a huge YouTube channel that analyzes the vocals, and they're the same like every show. They're being piped in at certain points. So I appreciate that they played it faster. I appreciate that Richie played leads differently or chords differently. You know, even the bar chord. Sometimes he's playing a bar chord like this, and sometimes he's playing it with his thumb. I love it.
0: Yeah. Yeah. I think he's got a very short attention span. He just likes to try different things to just keep him interested and just keep it moving. It's a good segue to Kill the King because that's the first song on the 1977 Live in Munich, and they play it really up-tempo. It's fantastic. But on the album, this is ferocious.
1: It's the first song I ever heard. First Rainbow song I ever heard, first time I ever heard Ronnie James Dio sing. It blew my mind. It still blows my mind. It's a brain earworm song for me where it just randomly pops in my head, you know, and I'll hear Kill the King for an hour, you know, just out of nowhere. So it's definitely, like I said, Stargazer is a top five song for me, but this album as a whole is just basically perfect. And Kill the King's pretty much up there as well. I just, it's like Burn, I guess, but I think I like it better than Burn, and I love Burn. Don't get me wrong.
0: Yeah.
1: Yeah.
0: Do you think that this album gets a little bit ignored? Maybe ignored is not the right word, but it's in the shadow of Rainbow Rising because everyone talks about Rainbow Rising. I said on this channel, I think is this the greatest hard rock album of all time? And a lot of people say yes, but I think the problem with this album is it's really good, but it's in the shadow of what happened before. I mean, how do you follow up Rainbow Rising? How do you follow up A Light in the Black, Stargazer, you know, Tarot?
1: Yeah, but like I said, they didn't get any airplay with Rising. You know, like I said, I didn't hear Stargazer until I got the Monsters of Rock album, which you can't find anywhere. I had to dig on YouTube for it. And I heard Graham Bonnet singing it. So Long Live Rock and Roll was on the radio, so they achieved a goal there. I like this album as a whole better. Yeah. Although Stargazer is Stargazer. So,
0: In regards to Monsters of Rock, I've seen this in a couple of record fairs local. I'll buy it for you. I'll send it over. Send me your address. I've seen it local. So, Kill the King. That's up there. It's a glorious song. I think it's almost top five Rainbow songs.
1: Yes.
0: You'd have to put it up there.
1: Yeah.
0: I just think it's just magnificent.

0: Did this band invent power metal? I think the answer is a resounding yes. Think of all those modern, those German bands like Halloween.
1: Yes.
0: You know, do you think power metal would not have existed if it wasn't for Rainbow?
1: No. And Cozy Powell, man, for some reason he has his critics. I don't know. There's one critic of him out there. I don't get it. But I just think he's awesome. I liked him when I love that friggin' MSG album that he's on. You know, anything that Cozy Powell was on, I was all in. So.
0: Yeah. Have you seen him live? Did you see the great Cozy Powell?
1: I believe so. When they toured U.S., they opened up for Quiet Riot on Slide It In, Whitesnake. So I believe he was the drummer, and John Sykes was the guitar player. So I saw that lineup. And
0: you've seen the great band. You had.
1: Yeah. And my stupid friend got into a fight and I stepped in and I got kicked out. I saw them all. It was between Whitesnake and Quiet Riot. I missed Quiet Riot. I didn't give a shit. But I saw that. But it was marred by that incident. That's the last time something like that happened with me. But Cozy Powell, I believe, was on that lineup. And so I saw him and I saw John Sykes. Yeah.
0: Yep. All right. Now, the next song is a deep, deep, deep, deep cut. It's called The Shed, in brackets, Subtle.
1: What is that all about? That's something that would drive Martin Popoff crazy, right?
0: I think it's a joke. It's an in-joke.
1: Yeah. No, it's another great song. Yeah.
0: It's got a bit of groove. Blackmore's got his wiry phrasing. And it sounds, its placement after Kill the King makes it feel smaller, but it's got a bit of welcome grit. It's a bit of a palate cleanser. You know how I've got this term about sometimes you've got to bring it back just to give the listener a bit of breathing space. But it's got a lot of swagger. I think it's enjoyable.

0: And then the next one is sensitive to light. This is probably one of the more commercial songs. Now, I've got a question to you before we talk about this song. Do you feel that this started to go, there were hints that this band was going in a more commercial direction?
1: Yeah, now in hindsight, at the time I didn't know, but yeah, I mean, obviously, because I didn't hear the next album yet, but I definitely can see it, for sure.
0: Yeah. You living through this, do you think that was the only way that they had to do something commercial to get more record sales and get on the radio?
1: I don't know. Me, I just want to rock hard, right?
0: Yeah.
1: I know you love Difficult to Cure and... what's the next album?
0: Oh, no, I don't like Difficult to Cure.
1: No, I know.
0: I love Straight Between
1: Down
0: the
1: Eyes. Earth. You like, I know you like Down the Earth.
0: Yes, I do.
1: I don't know. I was pretty pissed off when that came out because I thought it was a step down for me personally. It was too commercial for me. Even though I bought it, I like it, but compared to this,
0: I've got a question for you, and I did it on a show that I was on Rock Day Dream Nation. It was called What If? What if this lineup recorded Down to Earth? Would you have enjoyed that? Would you have enjoyed Ronnie James Dio singing Lost in Hollywood, Eyes of the World, Since You've Been Gone? Could you imagine that?
1: Yes and no. I can imagine it because Ronnie could sing anything.
0: Yeah.
1: And it would be great.
0: Mm.
1: No, because Ronnie obviously left. He didn't want to do this stuff.
0: Yeah.
1: So, yeah. And he was very critical of not only this, but his whole feud with Vivian Campbell. Boy, did he go off on him when he joined Def Leppard. So, yeah. So, the songs would be amazing with him singing because he could sing anything he wants to. But would he sing these songs? I would doubt. I mean, some of them, like Lost in Hollywood, but All Night Long and Since You've Been Gone, I don't know.
0: Well, I could imagine him singing Eyes of the World. That's really in his wheelhouse, isn't it?
1: Yeah.
0: But he would sing that to it too. But All Night Long and Since You've Been Gone, maybe that's a stretch too far.
1: Yeah.
0: Maybe. Back to this, Sensitive to Light. What do you think of this song?
1: Oh, it's great. Like I said, and it's probably in a direction that that Richie wanted to go into, but I love it.
0: Yeah. Again, I still hear a little bit of Elf.
1: Okay.
0: It's got that sort of Elf feel. I think it's more of a meat and potatoes rock and roll song. It doesn't have the drama of the epics. But I guess it needs to be there because it gives this album light and shade. You don't want all the songs to be dramatic and have that mythology and the drama of, say, Kill the King. So, again, it's a little bit of a palate cleanser. It's a deep track. That's what I would summarize this.

0: This is the one, the song that I have a little bit of an issue with.
1: I have a huge issue with it. I mean, you know, yeah, they should have ended it there.
0: When I first heard this, because I was thinking, okay, this is going to be their Stairway to Heaven. So, you know, the Stairway to Heaven, you've got the acoustic, or one of those songs where it builds up, you know, you know, sort of mistreated. The payoff never comes.
1: I know. It's a
0: straight ballad. They finish the album. So on one hand, they're brave, it's ballsy, and they're doing something completely against the norm. But the other hand, I'm just, I don't know. It leaves the listener on a little bit of a funny note, you know, funny in the sense of a bit off kilter. What did you think when you first heard this? Were you waiting for the payoff? Were you waiting, okay, when's Cozy going to come in and, you know?
1: Yeah, and I'm like, boy, this is boring, you know. So there's only one. If you're gonna skip a song, you skip the last one, because the rest of the album is just perfect in my estimation. But no, I agree with you. There's no payoff. It's boring. But it doesn't hurt the album in my estimation. You just don't listen to that one song. There's great albums where I skip songs all the time. So
0: he sings beautifully on it. It shows that side of him, because he was very versatile. This guy could sing musical theatre. You know, he could be on Broadway. He had a very versatile voice, and it just shows that he's just not level-lunged heavy metal singer. He can sing this sort of material. But to me, it's Blackmore's Night, isn't it? Before Blackmore's Night. doesn't go anywhere, you know?
1: Yeah.
0: But we'll probably cop a bit of flack for this, because there's a lot of people that love it. But it is what it is. So
1: you brought up live performances, and I know they came out with a CD back in the early or mid 2000s, and they had Don Kirshner outtakes, and I have to look up, because I used to watch Don Kirshner all the time. I don't remember them being on there, so I'm going to search YouTube to see if that, because Don Kirshner's rock concert, whether it was a taped recording with a Kiss or played live, it was always kick-ass. So I'd like to see if that's out there.
0: Yeah.
1: Him and his son, oh, my God. Boy, talk about lack of personality. This is Don Kirshner. Rainbow brings rock and roll energy. He did that every time. But it was a great show. That and there was another one, Midnight Special. They always had... It was awesome. Friday, Saturday nights, they've had great bands on.
0: Why were Rainbow not bigger in America off the back of this album? Is that a head
1: scratch? I don't know.
0: Have you got an idea?
1: They got airplay. They got airplay for the next three albums, like consistent airplay. But they never certified. I don't get it. And they were fairly popular. I mean, I never saw him with Dio, obviously, and I didn't see him with Graham Bonnet, but I saw him a couple times with, on the next albums, and they had decent crowds. It was they were like package shows with it was Joe Lynn Turner singing, and I remember it was like them and UFO, and then.
0: They co-headlined the Madison Square Gardens with Scorpions. They sold it out.
1: So, okay, I saw them with Scorpions, and the next day we saw UFO and Maiden, I think. It's all like blends together, because we saw them on a weekend, and they played like back-to-back shows, these two bills, and it was great. Yeah.
0: Yeah. I've said this a few times, and I think it's open to conjecture, but I think if Perfect Strangers reunion didn't happen, I think Rainbow were on the cusp that they could have broken big. Like that album bent out of shape and just circumstances, you know, prevented them. So I think around 84, they could have broken big, but, you know, Perfect Strangers happened and the rest is history. So Joe, this is your favorite Rainbow album. Mine is Rising. So would Rising be your number two album?
1: For sure. Yeah.
0: Yeah. Yeah. So why do you rank this one? I'm just interested. Why do you rank this album higher than Rising? I imagine it's pretty close. What makes you...
1: It was my first introduction to Ronnie James Dio. It was my first full introduction into Ritchie Blackmore, even though I had the single of Smoke on the Water and that, but
0: yeah.
1: And I didn't even know if I had made it in Japan at the time. But this is when I was diving into everything, and I was making money cutting lawns and going to the record store every week and getting in the bands. So this is when I jumped into this, and it's just a great album, and it still stands up for me today. And so it will always be my number one. It's just great. And Kill the King comes pretty close to Stargazer for me. It's a killer song. In fact, you know, for the longest time, I would just listen to side two, and for the longest time, I thought that was side one because I loved Kill the King so much, and it went into the other songs that I didn't flip it. And then you heard Long Live Rock and Roll on the radio, then you flip this, you know, and listen to that too. But yeah, that's why it's number one for me. This one was right in the wheelhouse where I was really discovering bands. It started in late 1975 and went in deeply into 76, 77, 78. And then it's never stopped. And thank God for shows like yours so we can still discuss this.
0: It's all about keeping the music alive, and people need to, you know, just be reminded what a truly great band Rainbow were. And this lineup was killer. And I interviewed Bob Daisley, and I said, Bob, you know, this is a band that did you have a regret that it didn't continue? And he said, yes, he would have loved to, you know, continue the musical journey. But he went into Aussie and the red, you know, again, a little bit of a cliche, the rest is history. But wouldn't it be
1: interesting
0: if they did one more album, you know?
1: It's interesting because you were so into these albums when you found out that Bob Day, like, oh, Ozzy's got Rainbow's bass player. I mean, it was like that, you know? Oh, Black Sabbath got Rainbow's singer now. Wow.
0: Yeah.
1: You know, or the guy who played in Rainbow is now playing with MSG, or now he's with Whitesnake. You know, it would be all that, and you'd get excited about these other bands because these guys would go. But you knew everybody in these, especially if it was a great album like this. You knew the lineup and you followed these guys.
0: Yeah. Well, Joe, wonderful to have you back on the channel. We will do some more in 2026 and beyond.
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I'm Mark O'Neill, and this is the Black Chapel, all things Black Sabbath on 94.7 The Pulse in Geelong, Australia, worldwide live on 947thepulse.com, and on the Purple Passion, all things Deep Purple podcasting platform. 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That was Symptom of the Universe from Speak of the Devil. But that's not what the show is about. Rather than speaking of the devil, this is about Barking at the Moon, or Bark at the Moon, the 1983 studio album by Ozzy, and that's what we're gonna hear right here on the Black Chapel, all things Black Sabbath. We'll hear what was side one.

You're listening to The Black Chapel with Mark O'Neill. That was side one of Bark at the Moon. Ozzy from 83. We heard Rock and Roll Rebel. Now you see it, now you don't. You're no different. And the title track. Now, it was released November 14th, 1983, recorded in 83, recorded at the Ridge Farm Studio in Rusper, England. In the U.S., the label was CBS Associated and Epic in the U.K. Singles, Bark at the Moon and So Tired. And the band consisted of Ozzy, of course, Jake E. Lee, guitar backing vocals, Bob Daisley, bass backing vocals, Tommy Aldridge, drums, and Don Airey, keyboards, produced by Ozzy, Bob Daisley, and Max Norman. Only peaked at 94 in Australia. That's surprising. Number 19 in the U.S. Okay, well, I flipped the CD over. Now we'll hear side two. Bark at the Moon, Ozzy Osbourne, here on The Black Chapel, All Things Black Sabbath with Mark O'Neill on The Pulse.

You're listening to The Black Chapel, All Things Black Sabbath with Mark O'Neill on The Pulse. And that was side two of Bark at the Moon by Ozzy. Waiting for Darkness, Slow Down, So Tired, and Center of Eternity. There are two bonus tracks that we'll go out with, and they are Spiders and One Up the B-Side. So, my children of the grave, just let me remind you, if you like this show, please subscribe to 947 The Pulse. 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Without The Pulse, there is no Black Chapel. So it is time to slam the coffin shut, my children of the grave. And until we meet again, this is Mark O'Neill for The Black Chapel. All Things Black Sabbath on 94.7 The Pulse in Geelong, Australia. 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
5: Hi, and thanks for tuning into Music and Mirth for a bit of rockin' and rip tickling. LJ here, keeping you company for the next hour, and we'll be starting with Eric Burdon and San Francisco Knights. And then for a bit of a treat, the good old Louisiana Gator Boys team up with the Blues Brothers Band for their version of Way Down in New Orleans. Monty Python follows with the story of the film so far, and Moby has the James Bond theme. 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
1: The story of the film so far. Doug and Bob are metropolitan policemen with a difference. Doug likes nothing more than slipping into little cocktail frocks while Bob bouffons his hair for a night on duty. Still, as they aren't in this film, we won't give their last names. The real story of the film so far. Lucky Reginald Vass Deferens is a nuclear scientist in love with mafia boss Enrico Marx, who is himself married to Conchita Macbeth, a lively belly dancer at a Belgian disco, whose manager, burly Ivan Crabb, has a naked daughter, Janice, engaged to J.J. Spim, a New York private detective, employed by elegant Laura Herron to trace the missing million-pound B-Day that Hitler gave to Eva Braun as a bar mitzvah present during a state visit to Crufts, and which remained hidden until a World Cup referee, Horst Jenkinson, was found hanged in a New Jersey tenement with the plans of a Russian secret weapon partially tattooed on his elbow. In Brisbane, the Brain brothers, Nikki and Vance, torture a Mayfair trichologist who reveals to Dora Brain in a tender and emotional death scene that his hair is not his own. Meanwhile, the Kent Touring Eleven have trapped Husky Matilda Tritt on a sticky near Hastings, and she reveals all before enforcing the follow-on. Peter Nieserwand and Cyril Garfunkel arrive just in time with the Welsh police and the Halley Orchestra and proceed to sing a love song which allows Dr. Indira McNaughton just enough time to cross the Alps into Geneva, where he meets Con Rapp, a kung fu fanatic and cat lover who frivolously shoots him, but not before introducing him to lively, intelligent Norwegian widow Lanny Crimpt, who shows him her inner thighs, where he finds the address of a good French restaurant and unexpectedly meets Gabriello Machismo, an ex-Korean plastic surgeon whose frankly blonde assistant Sally Lesbitt is now the half-brother of a distant cousin of Ray Vaughan Ding Ding A Dong, the Eurovision song, and owner of the million-pound B-Day given by Hitler to Eva Braun as a bar mitzvah present during a state visit to Crufts, and which remained hidden, etc., etc., etc. This they now do. Meanwhile, Harold and Victor Medway III discover a newfound love for each other in a flashback near Devon, where they meet up with Doug and Bob, the metropolitan policemen, who surprisingly turn out to be in this film after all, who kill everyone and live happily ever after.

0: Weird Al Yankovic lived in an Amish paradise. Now, Ray Romano tells us all about his bed, followed by Martin and Malloy and their GST, and AC/DC replies with TNT.
1: Yeah, my wife is in Los Angeles. We're married, you know, we're both from Queens. We're married 11 years now. The day before I got married, I was living at home. I was still living at home. 29 years old, living with my mother. Somebody, you got a problem? Somebody has a problem?
2: I have a TV show.
1: Oh, you're right. It's lame. It's pretty lame living home at 29. I was just home. I was living at home, and then the next day I got married, and then I moved in with my wife. It was the first time sharing a house with a woman. And here's the thing, if you have no experience, day one is a crucial day. You need help. Someone has to chaperone you because you're going to make choices that don't seem important. There's little ones like what side of the bed do you want? Yeah, oh, I thought that was trivial. That's your side for life right there. Oh, I got screwed. I blew the call. Oh, I didn't look. I didn't look at the TV angle. I'm in hell. Oh, I got to watch TV with a big toe in the middle of the screen. It's horrible. It's horrible. When I watch the weather, I just get from Wednesday over. Side of the bed. That'll make or break a marriage. I thought it over. I actually made a choice. But it was my childhood instinct. I took the side away from the door in case the boogeyman comes in. Yeah. I factored that in. All right, boogeyman will get her. I'll be in my spaceship by then. Side of the bed. Size of bed. Very important. Size of bed. Yeah, king size. Oh, you gotta go king. You can't go back. You can't go back. Oh, it's like riding first class. You don't want to go back with the coach. When we visit my parents, we sleep in a queen size, my wife and I, and I can't believe it. I'm like, how did I ever sleep with your ass in my back? Everywhere I go, you touch me. That's the only, the good thing to a small bed, the only good point is you get credit for cuddling even if you're not trying. Yeah. That's what I would do. I would take the credit. You feel that leg on you? Okay, bank that. Not in a king. That's why they call it a king, because you're the king of that side. You are the king of that. That's your territory right there. You're not going to touch anyone. I'm going to sleep like this. Yeah. Oh, you can flail and move. You make all the rules, the lights, the food. You're over there, you don't know what the hell's going on over there. You don't know, you don't care. All you know is it smells like moisturizer. That's all. That's it. That's all I can tell she's in the bed. Oh, I have a visitor. Oh. That's odd. You got your own space. Even the kiss goodnight. The kiss goodnight. It's not one roll. You got to roll and roll. You got to meet in the middle. That's what we did.

0: the public would rather hear me say.
1: What?
0: Buzzies. I think most Australians would much prefer to hear me say buzzies than...
1: Than what?
0: Than...
1: GST?
0: Soft bollocks.
1: Sorry?
0: That's another name for them. I'm certain your listeners would much rather hear me talking about Toddy's top bollocks as opposed to some dreary reforms to the taxation system.
1: Mr. Howard, did you not promise the voters that a GST was not on your agenda, at least for your first term in office?
0: Toddy's ginormous top bollocks.
1: Isn't it true the prospect of having to introduce a GST has got you pooping your pants, given that it virtually spelt the end for John Hewson's political career?
0: Norgs, gazungas, fun bags.
1: Mr. Howard, repeat after me. GST.
0: TNT.
1: GST.
0: Dynamite.
1: GST.
0: I'm a power load.
1: GST.
0: Watch me explode. Drum solo.

The BBC would like to apologize for the constant repetition in the show. The BBC would like to apologize for the constant repetition in the show. The BBC would like to apologize for the constant repetition in the show.

0: It's a nice day, isn't it?
1: Yes, the weather situation is generally favourable. There's a ridge of high pressure centred over Ireland, which is moving steadily eastwards, bringing cloudy weather to parts of the West Country, Wales, and areas west of the Pennines. On tomorrow's chart, the situation's much the same, with this occluded front bringing drier, warmer weather. Temperatures about average for the time of year, that's 3 degrees centigrade, 44 degrees Fahrenheit. So don't forget to wrap up well. That's all from me. Good night.
2: 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On BBC Two, a discussion on censorship between Derek Hart, the Bishop of Woolwich, and a nude man. And on BBC One, me telling you this.
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In receding order, we heard the Leningrad Cowboys in their Yellow Submarine and answering our phone call, and Monty Python had BBC Viewing, the Weather Report and Repetition. From the 80s, here's the Orchestral Manoeuvres in the Dark with Enola Gay.

0: if it sounds country, man, that's what it is. It's a country song.
1: Yeah.
0: Okay.
1: Well, 1, 2, 3, 4. 1, 2, 3, 4.

0: Now, to conclude my recital, an air for which I shall need your help. 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
1: I'll sing you one, oh, green grow my nadgers, oh.
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1: Two arm illumined thrums, see how they jangle. 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
2: What is your three, oh?
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0: Sponge upon my blood, it's ruined my cord. 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
1: Swinging 60s, here I come, baby, yeah!
2: We started that lot with the Pointer Sisters and their fairy tale, while Kenneth Williams sang Green Grow My Nager's Ode, whatever that means. Here's the Lemon Pipers now with their green tambourine. A couple of greenies there.

Yes, the lemon pipe has had a green tambourine. Now, Weird Al Yankovic does his take on Star Wars with The Saga Begins. And the Skyhawks are right on his tail with Horror Movie. It's a must-see.

Well, that's about it for music and mirth. Thanks so much for your company. OJ signing off, and I'll leave you with Ronnie Spector saying goodbye to Hollywood, the old Julie Bowles song. Have a great time, and hooroo.

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Trovers. Welcome to episode 68 of Aussie Trove, and what a lineup we have this week. I've been able to pull some ripping new releases from plenty of rural artists, which is exciting. I'm Brett, and I'm coming to you from Phoenix FM on Jarra Country in central Victoria and across the Community Radio Network. And with the support of the Community Broadcasting Foundation, we have our standard dose of newbies to the show, including one act that released their first music nearly 30 years ago, another releasing their debut single. And we've got some more exciting news this week about new album releases announced. So why not get things underway with one of those rural acts I mentioned, and is the new single for Bendigo Sherry Parry called Italian and a Movie. This is the first single for Sherry since her second album, Mosquito, in September last year. She has a band that brings her production life, but the real work is done between Sherry and guitarist Tom Hadlow, who, along with Sherry, took her album to a whole new level last year. And this April 8 release of Italian and a Movie sees their partnership develop even further. For this latest track, they have also now brought in live strings for that full cinematic feel. So this does feel like the natural evolution of their partnership, and Sherry has assured us that there's plenty more music in the vault that they're working on. There's also a music video you can find in normal places that they self-produced. So let's wrap up the opening credits and get into our first track this week. It's the latest single for Sherry Parry from Bendigo, and it's called Italian and a Movie.

I'm Isabel Rumble. I'm an indie folk artist from New South Wales, and I've just released my new single, Patience, Peaceful, Breathing, Slow. This song is about finding calm and presence in the in-between moments when things may seem a little uncertain. It's also one for embracing the colder months and the beautiful creative cocooning that they can offer. I hope you enjoy.

0: It's Aussie Trove on the Community Radio Network, and we just heard from Isabel Rumble. The song's called Patience, Peaceful, Breathing Slow. Come out April 10. She's from South Coast, New South Wales. First time on the show for Isabel, who has been releasing music since 2022. She's released two albums to date, with the most recent being in October last year. That track is Isabel's first release since that last album. Isabel is still touring with the album, and after spending about a month in Tassie, is now in WA with 8 gigs over 11 days. So check her socials if you're over west and want to catch her Hold Everything Lightly album tour. Then from June through to October, she'll be heading to the UK and Europe to continue the tour. Thanks for the intro, Isabel. Okay, we're up for our premiere for this week, and it is Luke Biscan. He's from Geelong. The song is called Nothing To Do With Us. Comes out April 17. Luke has returned to Geelong after growing up in Bristol. This track is Luke's portrait of his late father, who was originally from Geelong and was the founding lead guitarist in iconic Australian band Goanna. Mike Biscan walked away from the band in 1978 to become a missionary in England and devoted his life to helping those in need in some of Bristol's toughest neighbourhoods. Luke is a past graduate of The Voice Australia, but as an independent solo artist, he's now found his own voice. This track features strings from members of the Melbourne Symphony Orchestra, so it's a second track already this week with real strings. We'll hear from Luke first, and then we'll get into it. You're listening to Aussie Trove across the Community Radio Network. This is our premiere for this week, Luke Biscan from Geelong with Nothing To Do With Us.
1: Hey, my name is Luke Biscan. I'm a singer-songwriter from Geelong, Victoria. And this is my new single, Nothing To Do With Us. It's the latest release from my forthcoming album, Biscoffee, which is due out this July. This song for me is just a reminder to keep your chin up and to keep going, even if you don't know where it is that you're headed. It's a song I wrote for myself, I guess. In any case, I am very excited to get this one out into the world and have you guys hear it. This is Luke Biscan with Nothing To Do With Us, making its national premiere here on Aussie Trove.

this is Hannah Potter, and you're about to listen to my brand new single, Snow Day, right here on Aussie Trove. This is my first ever release and the first single from my debut album coming out later this year. You can catch me on Friday, the 24th of April at 8 p.m. at Nighthawks, opening for Bibi Sabina and Sunny Lamont, and or come to my single launch on Thursday, May 28th at the Retreat Hotel. Enjoy!

You're listening to Aussie Trav, and last track we heard was Hannah Potter, who's from Melbourne. The song's called Snow Day, come out April 10. It's a debut single for Hannah. Hannah has been working the live circuit for a few years now, and her talent has seen her added as support for many of Melbourne's finest acts. And when live, you can catch Hannah solo or occasionally with her own band, and also with the occasional headline spot. Hannah is also a talented sketch artist, and you can find plenty of examples of her work through her socials. Hannah has released this across the platforms, but I support Hannah's request that you listen to it somewhere other than Spotify. So you can check it out on our Tidal playlist or go to our Bandcamp. Thanks, Hannah, for the intro. Also, we heard from Maxon from Melbourne as well. The song is called Strangers, come out April 8. Strangers is the opening track on Max's debut album, Talking with Strangers. We first came across Maxon with a July 2025 single, 18, which is a very catchy track if you haven't heard that one before. Max went on to release another three singles from the album and also includes her 2021 single, Best Shot, which did get quite a bit of attention back then. The album includes 11 tracks and is a full 43 minutes, which is a bit of a rarity these days. May 7, you can catch her album launch at the Toff, and check socials for ticket details as it's a seated show, so we'll probably sell out. And if you go to Bandcamp, you can also pre-order the vinyl, and I will say this is definitely vinyl worthy. Okay, next up, we're going to stay in Melbourne for a little bit longer, and we're going to hear from Hannah and Jesse Lee's Bad Habits. The song is called

is Aussie Trove, broadcasting from Phoenix FM, Central Vic, and across the Community Radio Network. We just heard from Loose Content. The song's called Hills Hoist, come out April 3. Now based in Melbourne, but originally from Byron Bay, where the trio formed in high school. Their impressive debut EP, Costumes, just over 12 months ago, made them regulars on Aussie Trove. And since December, we have had four new singles to get around. They moved to Melbourne after Costumes to further their career and opportunities and to work with Dan Luscombe. And maybe by the time you are hearing this, their next EP, Fourth and Back, produced by Luscombe, will be already out because it's set for release April 16. Check their socials for some dates when you can catch them touring the brand new EP. We also heard from Humming. They're from Perth. The song is called Seams. It come out April 10. The four-piece, who have been releasing music since 2020, have released two EPs across their journey. They did ramp things up a bit last year with four singles released, and now Seams is their first of 2026. And the lads have just announced that this will be the final single before the release of their debut album. No date yet for that release, but based on the attention the singles have got, I would expect this will be very well received. Okay, next up, it is the return of Body Type. The song's called And What Else. Come out April 7. They're from Sydney. They are back. Almost 3 years since their last release, and the four-piece has returned to the studio and announced that there's a new album on the way. And What Else appears to be the first taste from that long-awaited second album. The album was actually recorded in LA about 12 months ago. So after the success of their Expired Candy album, which is a treasured blue vinyl here at Trove HQ, we can definitely say that this new album has been added to our list of most anticipated for 2026. Jump on their socials to follow all the announcements as they happen and the tour info as they share this new music across some of the country's best stages. So let's check it out. This is Body Type from Sydney with their return. The track is called And What Else. And What Else.

listening to Aussie Tribe on Phoenix FM or via the Community Radio Network, and that was The Mundanes. The song's called Big Pants, come out April 16. They're from Melbourne and also from Bendigo, a couple of them. Actually first met Cade, the frontman from The Mundanes, at Bad Dreams Strip Back launch gig for their Hoo-Ha album at Trash Cult back in 2023. He told me then that he'd be putting a band together, but didn't know at that stage what the format would be. I lost contact with him for a while and then bumped into him at a gig where they were supporting Sugar Gum, and away they've gone. In 2025, the quartet, with a couple of members from Bendigo, as I said, released their debut self-titled EP. That one got him a bit of attention and has been the backing track for their numerous gigs around Melbourne. In April, they have a weekly residency at Nighthawks in Collingwood every Thursday night. And on a Ripper lineup on the 20th of June at Nighthawks, they're supporting the Gnomes along with Albus 2. We also heard from Petrol Bomb. They're from the far south coast of New South Wales. The song is called Pheasants of Babylon. Come out April 4. This five-piece have been releasing music for around 25 years. The first available release for them is from Christmas Day 1998. And there's an album in 2008 called Death Ride to Hell, and another single in 2013. But that's it until this one. And what a return as well. A track that they say is an expose of the grotesque consequences of chasing perfection in a world obsessed with appearance, fame, money and greed. There's also a video for this track, which is a must-see. It's not your run-of-the-mill overproduced video trying to make a band look cool. This is raw, it's high energy and very welcome return to the scene when it needs more voices like this. So well done to them. We did start out with some pretty poppy selections this week, but we've definitely ramped it up. And this week, the honour of closing out the show goes to Sydney four-piece Closure. Empty Hands is the name of the track and was released on the 10th of April. It's their first release of 2026 and the first since their debut EP, The Sweet Suffering, in July last year. They started out in 2019 and their debut single, Bedroom, is still their biggest to date with over 1.2 million streams. They've indicated, though, that Empty Hands is the start of a new era for them. What exactly that means, I'm not sure at this stage, but I think we can definitely expect more new music from them in 2026. You can currently catch them on tour around the country supporting Nothing Nowhere from Massachusetts. So whatever you're doing in next week, have a cracker and support Oz music however you can. You've been listening to Aussie Trobe on the Community Radio Network. This is Closure from Sydney with MP.

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0: are listening to 91.1 WRK Atlanta. This is Stonehenge. And that was an abbreviated Friday Night Fish Fry. I will tell you, when I got in here a little bit after 7, all I played for you was, I had to put something on with what I was hearing. But anyway, so I played some All of One Side from the Muddy Waters LP Hard Again. Hard Again came out in 1977. Of course, you could hear old Johnny Winter there as well. And James Cotton, and others. And then after one side of that, then I went into some Freddie King for you. Almost decided Freddie King. And that was it. That was the fish Friday night.
1: Ow!
0: Ow! And, I have one guest. Owl. I have one guest. Another one is parking the car.
1: Yeah. Making sure we don't get a ticket.
0: You don't have like a limo that drops you off?
1: No, we don't. Hmm. We got to work on that. A Hummer.
0: There you go. So, all right. Well, welcome everybody. It's tuned in. Happy to have you here tonight. Big weekend, holiday weekend, Labor Day. Football started last night for Georgia Tech. We won't talk about that much. So definitely I was disappointed, but I know. But anyway, but it's nice. We can get this heat out of the way, and then maybe we can roll into the fall. All right?
1: Yeah, absolutely.
0: You ever go to Dragon Con?
1: Oh, my gosh. I have been to Dragon Con, yes. Yeah. Like 30 years ago, and it was great.
0: Yeah,
1: nice. My friends that played in Gwar played my college buddies, and it was awesome.
0: Wow.
1: So, yeah, happy Dragon Con, everybody. I saw some costumes already tonight on the way over here.
0: Over here.
1: And it was great. The parade, I think, starts at 9 a.m. tomorrow down at Peachtree. Mm-hmm. So if you're up early, go to the parade.
0: Yeah, they said they're going to have a place in there where they're going to have like a 40th, I guess it's the 40th anniversary, kind of with a lot of photos and stuff from days gone by.
1: And Samwise is there.
0: Yeah.
1: Mm-hmm. So,
0: yeah.
1: Speaking of, you know, Sweden and Bo Hansen and Samwise.
0: There you go. Speaking of that. Well, anyway, now it's time for our classic rock album tonight. It's been another kind of nutty week for me work-wise. So we were talking last night as I was trying to find some time to pick out some music. I did do that, and I had a couple ideas for the classic rock album. But then at the last minute, I've had 3 requests in the last 3 weeks. So I guess that's 1 a week if I'm doing my math. For some songs off the album I'm playing for you tonight. So tonight's classic rock album is the 1968 album by Mike Bloomfield, Al Kooper, and Stephen Stills, Super Session. And we played it. It was our 38th album we played back in 2005, once we took over the helm here at Stonehenge. So 21 years later, it's time for,
1: wow,
0: it's time to play it again.
1: I can't wait to hear it.
0: So this one came out again, 1968. So Al Kooper and Mike Bloomfield both were sessions, worked on the sessions for Bob Dylan's Highway 61 Revisited, and also were in his backing band at the historic Electric Instrument Performance at the Newport Folk Festival in 1965. By the time they recorded this, Al Kooper had left Blood, Sweat, and Tears after their debut album. Mike Bloomfield was about to leave Electric Flag. But on board, so anyway, actually, Al called up Mike and said, I've got some studio time down at CBS Columbia Square Studios in L.A., so please come on down, let's do some recording. Barry Goldberg and Harvey Brooks came down as well. They were both members of Electric Flag, and then the drummer is Fast Eddie Ho. So anyway, they recorded for one day. And then Mike, as happens, it even happened on the Live Adventures of album, he was a insomniac. So he would just have these spells where he would not sleep, and then he'd crash. So that's basically what happened when this album was recorded. And that's why on side 2 at Stephen Stills, because Mike Bloomfield was,
1: he was crashed
0: somewhere. Yeah. So Super Sessions peaked at number 12 on the Billboard 200 during a 37-week stay on the charts in 1968, and certified gold as well. So there you have it.
1: All right.
0: So we're going to fire it up.
1: Fire it up.
0: And we will be here till midnight. Should be a fun night, right?
1: Yeah, definitely.
0: So here we go, tonight's classic rock album, Mike Bloomfield, Al Kooper, and Stephen Still, Super Session on 91.1 WRAK Atlanta, and also now on 94.7 The Pulse from Geelong, Australia.

Turn me over. Turn me over. 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Turn me over. Turn me over. Turn me over. Turn me over. Turn me over. Turn me over. Turn me over. Turn me over.

0: You are listening to 91.1 WREK Atlanta. This is Stonehenge. And that was our classic rock album tonight. If for all those in the studio that enjoyed the album, raise your right hand. Three for three. So anyway, that was Mike Bloomfield, Al Cooper, and Steve Stills on the cover. And see, this is the old, I'm going to turn it off. We still have turntable issues, but the old original early CBS Inner Circle thing, Puck. Whatever. Yeah, whatever it's called. Yeah, I dig that. I've had two copies of this one. One's the later version, but which is a little bit better shape than this one, I think. But I think it sounded good, though.
1: It sounded great.
0: Anyway, side one, which included Mike Bloomfield and, of course, Al Cooper. So, Albert Shuffle, Stop, Man's Temptation, and His Holy Modal Majesty. And then, really, side two, which included Steve Stills. So, after the Al Cooper had reserved the studio for 2 days, and when he got this whole thing going, and Mike Bloomfield crashed after day one, so he was not back for day two. And Al called Steven Stills, who was, I think, about the time he was getting ready to leave Buffalo Springfield. But anyway, so Steven Stills is on side two. It takes a lot to laugh. It takes a train to cry. And, of course, Dylan cover. Season of the Witch, Donovan cover. You Don't Love Me, written by Willie Cobb. And then Harvey's Tune by Harvey Brooks, the bassist that was on the LP. So, again, it was Mike Bloomfield, Steve Stills, Al Cooper, Harvey Brooks, Eddie Ho, and Barry Goldberg.
1: Good stuff.
0: Yeah, that's good. Yeah. That's a fun one. Gary, you were my original inspiration for playing this one, if you're out there. So we played this, mentioned it back in 2005. Wow. Was the last time we played it.
1: All right.
0: Isn't that crazy to think?
1: That's pretty righteous. 11 years. Yeah. I think it's okay to repeat.
0: 21 years.
1: Forget it.
0: It would have been 11 at 2016. But
1: there you go.
0: You know, I actually thought when I was thinking about playing this, and I went to look up my listing, because I thought I'd played it twice, but I only played it the one time.
1: Wow.
0: Yeah. Look at that jacket, too. Doesn't that look nice? Look at that.
1: Yeah, Chris's albums are really
0: holy smokes.
1: In pristine condition.
0: Not all of them.
1: That they are lovingly taken care of.
0: I know. So anyway, all right, cool. Well, that was our album tonight, and now we're going to move on, and I'm going to turn it over to one of my co-hosts here tonight, Marina.
1: Mm-hmm.
0: What do we got on now?
1: Well, you know, I'm always reaching for inspiration, and we live in Atlanta, and it's been pretty swampy here. August in Atlanta, early September is kind of swampy. So anyway, in my mind, I call this Swamp Boogie. And so we're going to kick it off with Leon Russell Live. And I'm not really typically a fan of medleys, but man, this is so good. It's the Mighty Quinn medley, recorded in 1972 at the Long Beach Arena. So,
0: Long Beach?
1: Yeah. So here we go. And this is dedicated to Jennifer, my dear Jennifer, and Mark up in Illinois.
0: Well,
1: and she's my sister with some of this rock and roll. We saw so many good shows.
0: Oh, really? Cool.
1: And so anyway.
0: They're listening tonight then?
1: I hope they're listening.
0: Well, we're going to find out. We're going to call them here in a minute.
1: And so here we go.
0: All right. You're listening
1: Leon.
0: To it on 91.1 WREK Atlanta and also now on 94.7 The Pulse. From Geelong, Australia.

to me. 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I said I'm just a pudding. I said I'm pudding. I said I'm pudding. I said I'm pudding. I said I'm putting on a little show for you to see. And today I'll put on a show for you. If you put on a show for me. And I'm gonna take you there. Oh, I'm gonna take you there. I'm gonna take you there. I'm gonna take you there. And you too. I'm gonna take you there too. I'm gonna take you there. I'm gonna take you. I'm gonna take you. I'm gonna take you. I'm gonna take you. I'm gonna take you there. Before you begin to.

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And I'm talking about the power that will make you get up and shake and dance and sing your love to the world. Yeah. I know that I know what I'm talking about. Do you know what I'm talking about? Yeah. Oh, Lord. 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I know I'm going to take you there if you'll help me. 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

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It makes me feel so good. I need the help. And all it is because we're talking all about

0: You are listening to 91.1 WRK Atlanta. This is Stonehenge. And that was our first set. We have Bo. Here we go. Bo's come back.
1: All right. We need Bo.
0: We have
1: more
0: to,
1: Bo.
0: Yeah, more Bo. Bowed up. All right. Well, all right. Nice set.
1: Yeah, that was very our nice. First set. We started off with the Mighty Quinn Medley, recorded in 1972, Leon Russell. And it was recorded at the Long Beach Arena. And the medley was I'll Take You. I'll Take You There. Idol with the Golden Head. I Serve a Living Savior. And Mighty Quinn, the Bob Dylan song.
0: And what was the date on that?
1: 1972. It was recorded.
0: What month and day?
1: Oh, I'm sorry, Chris.
0: That was August 28th.
1: Okay. Oh, right.
0: Yeah, that's right.
1: We talked about that earlier. See, Chris knows the details.
0: Oh, yeah. So
1: I'm kind
0: since
1: of
0: we're
1: bigger,
0: so close to those days yeah. gone by,
1: I'm like
0: late
1: the bigger
0: August.
1: Picture, you know, like.
0: Yeah.
1: But anyway, what a great recording. I mean, the whole album is incredible. And then from there, we went to the Allman Brothers, their second studio album, Idle Wild South, in 1970, Don't Keep Me Wondering. After that, we had Lynyrd Skynyrd's second album, Second Helping, from 1974. We played Swamp Boogie. After that, we went on to Cactus, their 1971 album, Restrictions. We played Evil. And then from there, we celebrated Humble Pie, 1972, Smokin' album, incredible vocals of Steve Marriott, and we had Roadrunner and I Wonder. And this was actually their commercial breakthrough album. It peaked at number 6 in the U.S. So.
0: Yeah, it was a big album.
1: Yeah, it was
0: big,
1: awesome.
0: Big.
1: You know, so that was just some really, really good stuff right there.
0: Mm-hmm. Such a good band.
1: Yeah.
0: I mean, all their stuff is so good.
1: Yeah.
0: Especially, I mean, all the early stuff, too.
1: Yeah.
0: Whatever, but, yep. Can't beat them.
1: No. So, you know, that's just some Swamp Boogie.
0: Yeah. We could let that, had that play that whole album right there. And that was, we were talking, though, the last time we played that one was... I mean, maybe in the first 20, 25 records we played. So it's been, we haven't played that in a long time either.
1: 11 years now, I'm just kidding.
0: Another 11. Well, okay.
1: It just seems like 5 years ago, but it's actually 25.
0: All right, well, let's give us a little intro on our next set.
1: All right.
0: World traveler.
1: So Chris is really kind to let us talk about some of our travels. We had the Italian set a couple weeks ago, which was so...
0: Yeah, Joan Joyce.
1: So
0: Joyce,
1: much fun.
0: Joyce is working on her next one.
1: Oh, man. Yeah. She's a learned woman,
0: yeah.
1: I can tell.
0: Yeah.
1: And...
0: she knew the language, too.
1: I know. Her pronunciation was so good.
0: That was good. I listened to it. That was on the... last Sunday was on the...
1: Right.
0: On the Pulse.
1: Yes. Right. 94.7.
0: Yeah.
1: The Pulse.
0: That was cool.
1: Geelong, Australia. We were rebroadcast.
0: Because it was fun because we talked like we do here tonight. But mm-hmm. So we talked a fair amount that night in the show. And I even said that night, I was like, I can't wait to hear the replay when I'm out in the yard. And
1: right. Exactly. Same.
0: I'm not talking to anybody. I'm just
1: right,
0: like listening.
1: Right. Really listening to it
0: good.
1: The second time.
0: It was so good. Yeah.
1: It was a really good show. Mm-hmm. So, So Chris is, you know, letting us indulge ourselves in our travels. And so I was fortunate enough to go visit family in Germany and Sweden this past summer. We'll do a German set some other time, okay, Chris?
0: Yeah.
1: Because that's like a whole thing.
0: Mm-hmm.
1: But I kind of got into the Swedish thing because the Scandinavian countries right now, I think I've mentioned before, like metal's such a big thing, you know.
0: Mm-hmm.
1: So you got to go back, right? And go back. And in the 60s and 70s, all over the world, whether it's Italy or Sweden, psychedelic rock was a thing. And I think it really originated, right, in California.
0: Mm-hmm.
1: So, but it traveled all over the world. So this next set that we're going to listen to is heavily psychedelic. So I'm just saying, you know, if you there's anything that gets you in that mood, you know, now's the time. And so we're going to kick it off with a band called Saga. And yeah, cue it up, Chris. Yeah, and I'll, and not everything in the set, you'll notice towards the end, is from Sweden, but the first part of it is all Swedish bands. Mm. And it's early, you know, heavy rock, metal, and it's pretty fun and pretty psychedelic.
0: There you go. And if you had a name for this set, what would it be called?
1: Swedish Meatballs, because damn, they're good.
0: Yeah, there you go.
1: And then also I want to say, and this is a trivia question, at the end, cool. There is a test.
0: Oh, boy.
1: But, you know, who's our mascot on the show, kind of?
0: Besides Dan?
1: Well, you know, Bo Hansen.
0: Yeah, Bo, okay.
1: Okay, and he happens to be Swedish.
0: Yeah, Swedish, yeah.
1: So there's a quiz. Tell me, you know, when you're listening to the set, which one is the Bo Hansen song?
0: Oh, wow, look at that. Okay.
1: There's a test at the end.
0: All right, and the first caller wins.
1: Wins.
0: A meatball.
1: Yeah, or beer. I mean,
0: something.
1: I'm sorry. Meatballs, Swedish meatballs are too much work. Yeah. So, yeah.
0: All right, cool.
1: We'll give you a beer.
0: All right, there you go. So, here we got a little Swedish set for you, most of it, here on Stonehenge, 91.1 WREK Atlanta, and also on 94.7 The Pulse from Geelong, Australia.

0: has something to say.
1: Wait, guys.
2: You've always got a conversation starter.
1: So what would it be like if...
2: And a new story to tell.
1: Okay, but listen to this.
2: So you're curious about a different treatment, but you still haven't talked to your doctor about it. Yeah, maybe it's time to have that convo. You got this. 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
1: You are listening to 91.1 WRK Atlanta. We're having some technical difficulties here in the studio. So our meatballs are still cooking. And we'll be up with the meatballs in a little bit. But until then, I'm going to play. This is the beginning of another set with some birthday songs for Keith. So, Keith, hope you like these. And the meatballs are in the oven.

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1: Third generation.
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0: Synchronized.
3: Mobility.
1: Management.
3: Programming.
1: Organizational.
3: Concept.
1: Parallel.
3: Phase.
1: Reciprocation.
3: Hardware.
1: Integrated.
3: Contingencies.
1: Yes, I know.

0: You're listening to 91.1 WREK Lennon, and we're happy to say you're only listening to one song. All right. Anyway, well, that was another set.
1: Not the Swedish set.
0: No, not the Swedish set, but that one's going out to Keith. And I was going to plug, we are having multiple difficulties, technical, including turntable one now. So, Keith, I added some more for you, but now we're getting feedback in turntable one. It played earlier, but anyway, we're all happy. That's the important thing. So we start off with the Kinks and a couple of tracks for you. This is kind of a squeaky chair, isn't it?
1: Mm-hmm.
0: And so from the LP Arthur, or The Decline and Fall of the British Empire, little Victoria. And then from the LP, here we go, Lola versus Power Man and the Money Ground, part one. And I played for you, Power Man. And then we went to James Gang from your album. If we wouldn't let that side keep going, you would have heard Turn Me Over, which that's always fun. When it's the real Turn Me Over, not the one that I force on you in between our classic rock album, side one and side two. But so I played for you, Funk 48, Bluebird, nice little cover there, and then another cover, Lost Woman, Yardbirds. Song written by Chris Dreja, Jeff Beck, Keith Relf, James McCarthy, and Paul Samwell Smith. Written by a whole bunch of Yardbirds. It says right there.
1: Yeah.
2: Nice.
1: Yeehaw.
0: Yeehaw. So, how, you guys holding up good over there?
1: Yeah. We're okay.
0: Yeah,
1: I'm sorry my Swedish set
0: didn't start on time.
1: It didn't launch.
0: It did not launch. It was from either Canaveral or Kennedy, which one of those caves, yeah. I'm not sure.
1: Yeah.
0: Which, but
1: this is really technical stuff over
0: it
1: here.
0: Is, and no, it is.
1: Unfortunately,
0: yeah.
1: I'm not a lot of help. But we're going to give it another go.
0: Yeah, we're going to.
1: And, you know, once again, this is all to my Swedish family and the Swedish people that showed me such a nice time when I was there.
0: And they're going to be listening tomorrow.
1: Well,
0: or at some point.
1: 2 weeks from now when we're rebroadcasting.
0: Oh, they'll listen to it then.
1: Yeah, they'll listen to it then on 94.7 The Pulse in Geelong, Australia on Sundays. And that's like at 5:30 in the afternoon their time.
0: For them.
1: So in a couple weeks, they'll be able to listen to the show. And I'm going to have to say, okay, sorry. I mean, things went astray. But this is a live show.
0: Yeah, this is.
1: And, you know, we do the best we can.
0: Yeah, you got that right.
1: So, you know, so here we go.
0: Here we go.
1: We're
0: going to
1: try again.
0: We're going to give it another shot.
1: Yep. Hopefully and, starting out with Saga. Swedish band.
0: Say a prayer for us.
1: Paper.
0: Out there in the listening audience.
1: Yeah. Everybody put their
0: Dan, I like your Uriah Heep shirt, though. That's the hit of the night.
2: Yeah, the old man shirt.
1: He gets a comment every time he wears
0: that
1: shirt. Yes.
2: From the old,
1: we,
2: old
1: and
2: guys.
1: We have, yeah, all the old guys are like, Uriah Heep.
0: Wow. Very nice.
1: We'll have to play that some other time.
0: Yeah. Okay. Here we go. 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

0: You are listening to 91.1 WREK Atlanta. This is Stonehenge. And that was some Swedish meatballs.
1: Yeah. So I apologize.
0: No.
1: I bring chaos.
0: No.
1: So we got a little off track. I introduced all this set, and then we had to go in another direction.
0: Yeah. It's just.
1: But it's okay.
0: Yeah.
1: We had some. So you finally got to hear it, and I hope you heard it as it was meant to be heard.
0: The first time.
1: Yeah. And, you know, just some shout outs because I was in Stockholm recently, and my cousin Luciana, her boyfriend Peter, Jans, and Charlotta. They have horses, by the way. They have a horse farm.
0: Oh, do they? Wow.
1: And they really, they were such wonderful hosts, and I love them dearly, and they turned me on to some music. So they started me on kind of the rabbit hole down to prog rock in Sweden in the 60s and 70s. So let me tell you what we heard. First, we heard the band Saga. The song translation, I'm not going to butcher it in Swedish, but it's In a Glass House. It was the 1974 debut album called A New Era Is Here. We heard that. And then I reversed a little bit because prior to Saga, the bassist Kristen Stuhlbrandt was in a band called November. November is credited, really, with being Sweden's first hard rock metal band. And I actually got that information from the band Opeth, which is a current-day metal band. And they did a huge tribute when Christer died in 2024. And you know, huge pioneer in the genre in Sweden. And we heard the song Take a Step into the Land of Fairy Tales from 1970. After that, we heard the band Made in Sweden. And they were really popular. They actually won the Swedish Grammy Awards in 1969 and 1970 for the best band. So that's kind of cool. We heard a live recording in 1969 of the really bluesy song The World of Mushroom Gardens. And it's off an album called Snakes in a Hole. And after that, we heard a really fun psychedelic band called Jorgen Vegan. And it was a song called The Queen of Darkness off 1974 album of the same name. And it translates to Rye in the back. Whatever that means. And then, if you can remember, we had a trivia, and it was who can pick out the Bo Hansson song, because Bo Hansson was Swedish. And if you listen to Stonehenge, you know that in between all the sets, Chris plays Bo Hansson, his interpretation of the music inspired by the Lord of the Rings. I have no idea how that came to happen. And of course, Chris can tell us, but it's really awesome to listen to that in between sets. And Bo did a ton of music. I mean, he was a composer. He was pretty a solitary guy. He was a composer. So we listened to a song called Song Before the Rain. And it was off of a 1973 album called The Magician's Hat. It was his second album after he did music inspired by The Lord of the Rings. Chris, I don't know if you have anything to say about... I mean, you know, there's a lot to say about Bo.
0: Yeah. I love Bo.
1: Yeah. And, you know, a lot of people loved Bo, including Jimi Hendrix. So then I kind of varied from Swedish because... The next song we heard was an instrumental song called Tax Free, and it was Jimi Hendrix's interpretation of a Bo Hansson song. When Jimi was on a tour in Sweden in late 1967, he had a jam session with Bo and his drummer, Jan Carlson. They did a lot of music together. So Jimmy sat in with them, and I think they did a live set, which I'm sure was incredible. But Jimmy recorded that song. It never really appeared on any albums until after his death, and it was some compilation albums. It appeared on War Heroes and Southern Saturn Delta. And Yeah, it was a great guitar song. And, you know, so then after that, you know, I just had to keep on with the Jimmy. And from 1967, from the album Are You Experienced, we played, is it Love or Confusion?
0: Love or Confusion. That's what, that was the theme of us not that long ago.
1: Right.
0: Here when we were having some technical difficulties.
1: Right, yes.
0: We were like...
1: Is it Love?
0: I mean, we wrote it out. It was like being out on a sailboat in in a heavy storm, right?
2: Squall hit.
0: Yeah, squall. The squall hit.
1: So...
0: DJ Burns here. He's our...
1: Forgive us.
0: Our...
1: But...
0: He's my captain.
1: He's captain. Captain Dan. And, you know, and this is a live show, so love it or leave it, you know.
0: Yeah, you got that right, yeah.
1: Yeah.
0: What do you think, Dan?
2: I think I'll turn out fine.
1: We hope. We'll listen to it again in a couple weeks, yeah. And we'll see how it turned out. But hopefully you guys enjoyed that.
0: I loved it, yeah. And, all of it was the Made in Sweden. November, all of them are great.
1: Yeah, yeah. November is a great band. Saga is a great band.
0: Yeah.
1: You know, I have some more Made in Sweden, mm-hmm. which people will listen to some other time. You know, but...
0: And old Hendrix.
1: Some really great stuff. But, you know, it ties back into, you know, you had the Italian show recently.
0: Yeah.
1: And just prog rock at that time. I mean, it spread from America to everywhere.
0: Mm-hmm.
1: You know, everybody had their interpretation of... heavy metal. And
0: so I'm going to have to get on the road. Come over with my own set.
1: Yeah, well, you could find it anywhere, right?
0: Yeah.
1: You know, you could probably
0: get up to Canton every now and then.
1: To Turkey, and you could probably find, you know, Ben would know more about that.
0: Mm-hmm. Yeah. How about some Hungary?
1: Hungary. There's probably...
0: Speaking of Hungary. Yeah, speaking of Hungary, we're going to...
2: All that talk about meatballs got me thinking.
0: Dan's getting hungry. But anyway, so I'm going to start off this next set with a Hungarian band. And I'd have to look at the old record label over there to see. This is this is from Hungary. The name of the band is called Iles. Iles. They were formed in 1960. To 1973. They were a Hungarian rock beat band and one of the biggest bands in the 60s and early 70s in Hungary, often compared to the Beatles as regards to the time period of its activity, its artistic and cultural influence and popularity in the country of Hungary.
1: Hmm.
0: The name was originally taken from the family name of one of the members, but then later on the band chose its logo of a chariot in the form of musical notes drawn by two horses riding over the name Iles and the sun. And then this logo deliberately references the chariot of the prophet Elijah in the Old Testament, in which he was said to have been taken to heaven. Anyway, a little bit about the band there, or the name of the band. I'm going to play a cut for you from their 1972 album. And let me do a little translation here for the title. So this one is, the name of the album is Give Me Your Hand, translated. And the name of the song I'm going to play for you is called It's Hard to Wait.
1: Okay.
0: So.
2: It's
1: hard to wait. I can't wait to hear it.
0: Yeah. Okay. I mean, it's not as quite as rocking as the Swedes there on the last set, but it's pretty cool. It's a nice album.
1: Yeah.
0: And it's like maybe fourth album, I think.
1: Okay.
0: So I haven't been to Hungary in a while, so it's next time I go, I'll pick up a couple more. Let's go. I mean, we need to hit the road, just do like a...
1: Just hit the road.
0: Yeah.
1: Let's just
0: buy
1: forget
0: vinyl
1: it all.
0: For like 6 months. Come back.
1: Exactly.
0: And do a show.
1: See what happens.
0: Okay.
1: All right.
0: Here we go. Some more Stonehenge for you on 91.1 WREK Atlanta, and also now 94.7 The Pulse from Geelong, Australia. And soon to be, we'll do the show from Sweden.

Pan American World Airways reports that one of its flights has been hijacked to Cuba while en route from Mexico.

0: You're listening to 91.1 WREK Atlanta. This is Tone Hinge. Right? Am I right?
1: You're right.
0: You're right. Sunite?
1: We're checking. Sunite? All right. We're still Stonehenge.
0: Still, it is Stonehenge. And that was another set. Just another set. You're in the other room. It's delayed. I can hear us moments ago in the other room. All right. Let's see. We start off. We were in Sweden a while ago, and we started off in Hungary. Mm-hmm. And
1: we went from Sweden to Hungary.
0: We did.
1: And I think we're international.
0: I think our DJs, I think he's less hungry than he was earlier.
1: Yeah.
0: I think we've got him under control.
2: Found some goldfish to go through.
0: and
1: feed the beast.
0: And the cookie thing, whatever.
1: Yeah.
0: Don't. Would you hide it?
2: I ate it.
0: I don't want to give a plug for it. But anyway, all right, so the name of the band, Illes, Illes, the name of the album is called Ad Akazed, Give Me Your Hand, and I do not speak Hungarian, so if my pronunciation is off, then it's just going to be off. So they were around from 60 to 1973. Song I played for you is Nehez Varney, It's Hard to Wait. And they were the top band in Hungary, so I'm told. I wasn't there. After that, I played the Paupers, and they were a band. They're from Toronto, and their manager was Albert Grossman, entrepreneur, manager of various artists, including Bob Dylan, Janis Joplin, Peter, Paul, and Mary, the band, Gordon Lightfoot, Ian and Sylvia, and then the Paupers. We played from the Ellis Island album. That was Numbers. And one of the guys in the band, the drummer, Skip Prokop, he went on and formed Lighthouse later on. And also, earlier tonight, we played for you Mike Bloomfield, Al Cooper, and Stephen Stills. And he was on the Live Adventures of LP and played with them a bunch. It was all Skip. Anyway, so he was with the Paupers. And then I'm going to turn it over to my my buddy who's doing really good right now. Oh, DJ Burns. Hello.
2: Doing good.
1: It's all yours.
2: Dan. Yeah, well,
0: that's right. It's who he used to be, all right?
2: Yeah.
1: Yeah.
2: The next song that we played was 96, was Stormy Monday by Question Mark and the Mysterians from 1966. 67 Best Of album. After that was 96 Tears and I Need Somebody from the 96 Tears LP from released in November 1966. And they were a band from Bay City, Michigan, near Flint. They had that really big hit with 96 Tears. It was the Billboard number one list for in 1966 until the Monkees knocked them off number one with Last Train to Clarksville, but they were on the Billboard top of the charts, number one for a week. And Rolling Stone says that song 96 Tears was rated 210 on their list of 500 greatest songs of all time. Rolling Stones made a list in 2004, yeah. So
1: that's pretty good
2: for what it's worth. And then after that, Grand Funk Railroad, we played Paranoid from Grand Funk and Inside Looking Out, both from Grand Funk album, released in 1970. And there's a crossover there because the bassist for Question Mark and the Mysterians is Mel Schracker, who played with the Mysterians and supported their 67 tour, and then he got picked up. He was only 16 when he played in that band in Bay City, and he got picked up by the fellows in Grand Funk and formed Grand Funk Railroad. And big announcement tonight, if you haven't heard, but not too many people maybe know about this, but Duluth is going to have an event called Off the Rails Concert next Saturday, September 12th and they're gonna, it's a free event. You're gonna have the Smithereens at 6:30 and Grand Funk Railroad at 8:30, free in downtown Duluth, Georgia. So this band is great, Grand Funk is great, Smithereens are great, and we're gonna try to, Rena and I are gonna try to save some room for some folks. If they don't show up super early, we're gonna try to save some room and everybody pile in there and see Grand Funk in downtown Duluth. What do you think?
0: There you go. Yeah, I'll be there.
1: Next Saturday.
0: I'm piling in.
1: Okay.
2: Yeah, we're gonna maybe raise a Stonehenge flag or something.
0: I know, we should make a Stonehenge flag. Really good.
1: Like,
0: we do need a Stonehenge flag.
2: Something, we'll try to do something to find each other there.
0: Well, I'm hoping to do another round of T-shirts here in the fall
1: season.
0: Yeah,
1: everybody wear their T-shirts.
0: Yeah.
1: Or wear a T-shirt that, from your favorite band.
0: Yeah, your favorite band.
1: In that era.
2: Hopefully we can get
1: we'll find each other.
2: Mm-hmm. A link to this event, if you go to the
1: City of Duluth,
2: 150-year celebration. It's all over the website.
0: Yeah. It's everywhere.
1: Yeah.
0: It's big. A lot of people are talking about it.
2: Grand Funk is still rolling.
0: Oh, yeah, that'll be good.
2: And
1: two original members?
0: Yeah.
2: Yeah, Mark Farner's not in it anymore, but
0: Don and Mel.
2: Yeah, Mel, the bass player. And we saw the Grand Funk in Michigan about 8 years ago. It was really, really good.
1: So good.
2: Another free concert. Hey, mm-hmm. I don't know how they do it for free, but
1: you get
2: awesome.
1: Tuned into the city.
0: Yeah.
1: You know, thing.
0: You can't beat it.
1: Yeah, it's a good gig.
0: All right, so we have a few more to go. Excuse me, until Wreckage comes on. All right. A little birthday shout out here for old Mickey Waller. Little birthday boy. Mickey's birthday. Mickey. Come to me, Mickey. Where'd I? What is today? Today's the 4th? 4th. Yeah, it's this weekend. Mickey's birthday's on Sunday. I'm a little bit ahead.
1: Oh, yeah.
0: This is a little shout out to birthday Bobby. That's one of his favorite drummers. Oh, so I'm going to play a little Jeff Beck for you. And then we're going to play your album.
1: We have a virgin copy
0: of a record you'll find out about here in a second. And you're listening to 91.1 WREK Atlanta.

tonight. She made me feel so good. I want to tell you, she made me feel all right.

0: righty, you are listening to 91.1 WREK Atlanta. Whoa, what a night. With being one turntable down, we were trying to use the computer as much as we could, and clearly we were having difficulties. Give me my vinyl and two turntables to work. Life's all's well in the world. But anyway, it was fun having you guys down here. And we got the big show next weekend.
1: Yeah.
0: Yeah. Save me a spot.
1: Yeah, but
0: if I get up there and there's like no space, I guess you guys can just...
1: Yeah, we're going to make room
0: throw
1: for...
0: Me.
1: We're going to make room for Stonehengers.
0: Throw me up on the... Yeah. I know we do have to get a little Stonehenge flag, though. That'd be cool.
1: Yeah, we'll work on it.
0: Yeah. I have the logo. Where's she at? We're signing off in here. Wreckage is a archived show, I believe. We're going to find one. They are Paul and Joe are out this evening. I think Paul's at Dragon Con. Not sure where Joe's at. So anyway, I love the...
2: And the parade starts at 10 a.m.
0: Oh, look at you. Yeah, parade at a little 10 a.m. parade.
3: Yeah, I was wrong. The parade's at 10 a.m. tomorrow morning in Atlanta.
1: If anybody can get
3: Dragon
1: a picture...
3: Con.
1: Picture of Paul at Dragon Con in his outfit. I would really love to see
0: it. That would be good. Yeah,
3: that would be really good.
0: Yeah, what is his outfit?
3: What character is he?
0: I know
1: that's a question.
3: Fred Flintstone. I mean,
1: that's a question
0: for the Mysterium.
3: Yeah.
0: So whatever. All right. Well, anything else?
3: No. Sorry for any technical difficulties, but
0: that's our photo of the night right there.
3: Right.
0: I don't know who that is, but... So anyway, enjoyed it.
3: Yeah.
0: Glad you guys came. That was fun.
3: Thank you.
0: Yeah. And
3: thanks to all the listeners out there.
0: And yeah, we're going to...
3: Hear the show again in 2 weeks if you need to hear it again.
0: Yeah, I know. Well, you know what now? Because week before last, it was a replay, so... I got to check with Jack. I would think they would skip that one, and so we might be only a week behind, potentially.
3: Okay.
0: So,
3: it's always kind of a mystery, but
0: the old mystery.
3: Yeah.
0: Yeah.
3: So,
0: but we'll be out there
3: in Geelong, Australia.
0: Yep, in Geelong. I have to get over there.
3: Oh my gosh.
0: At some point.
3: I know. Yeah.
0: Swim with the great whites. Okay. That's it. We're tuning out.
3: Yeah.
0: Thanks for listening. I'll be back next week.
3: Yep.
0: Wreckage will be up here momentarily, one way or another. And as always, thanks for listening, and happy birthday, Keith.

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3: Welcome to Gigs, Gigs and More, where we bring you great tracks, news and information about artists who have appeared in the Geelong region and those who will be coming to Geelong soon. I'm your host, Matt Giggs. I've got a big program for you tonight, full of mainstream and independent music. But first, let's kick off the program with Irish pop band The Script and their song, Superheroes.

There you go. That was international superstar Cyndi Lauper and her song, I Drove All Night. Cyndi appeared down our way. She performed at the Mountaineer Estate back in March 2023. So it was great to hear from Cyndi. Before that, we kicked off the program with Irish pop band The Script and their song Superheroes. They are also no strangers to our region. They performed down at the Mountaineer Estate only last year. So it was great to hear from The Script and it was great to hear from Cyndi Lauper. Okay, let's turn our attention to some of the artists coming our way. Diesel is coming our way. He will be performing at the Barwon Heads Hotel on Friday the 9th of October. So with that in mind, let's hear a track from Diesel. This one's called Love Junk.

That was Diesel and his song Love Junk. That one came from his album Hip Fidelity, which was a huge album back in the early 90s, in particular 1992. As mentioned, Diesel is coming our way. He will be performing at the Barwon Heads Hotel on Friday the 9th of October. However, this one's going to be a bit different. It's Diesel by request. What that means is, once you've purchased your ticket to go to the show, you can submit a song request for Diesel to sing your song of choice. He's got hundreds of songs in his catalogue, so that'll be something a bit different, won't it? To get your requests onto the official shortlist, you must submit your choice by 5 p.m. on the Wednesday prior to the show. For more information about that, go to Diesel's website or go to OzTix, OzTix. Okay, another artist coming our way is Jessica Mailboy. And I'm sure some listeners will remember when she performed for free recently down at Queenscliff. Well, she's performing at the Playhouse on Friday the 30th of October. So with that in mind, let's hear a track from Jessica. And because we like to mix it up here on Gigs Gigs, this track will also be different. This track will be Jessica as a featured artist performing with Bachelor Girl, singing Bachelor Girl's hit, Treat Me Good. So let's have a listen to this one. Bachelor Girl featuring Jessica Mailboy.

0: Well, that was good, wasn't it? That was Bachelor Girl featuring Jessica Mowboy singing the Bachelor Girl song, Treat Me Good. As mentioned, Jessica Mowboy is coming our way. She will be performing at the Playhouse at the Geelong Arts Centre on Friday the 30th of October. The show will be a musical journey through Jessica's career. So that sounds interesting, doesn't it? For more information and tickets, go to the Geelong Arts Centre site. Okay, a reminder. You can always join the conversation and provide feedback via SMS on 0488 877 947. That number again, 0488 877 947. I look forward to your feedback and comments. Okay, I've got some more great music for you shortly. 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

How's that? That's something a bit different. That featured Guy Sebastian with the band Bachelor Girl performing the Bachelor Girl song Permission to Shine. I played that because Guy Sebastian will be coming to Geelong. He will be performing at the Costa Hall Geelong Arts Centre on Monday the 2nd of November. This is part of his Around Australia tour. So that sounds interesting, doesn't it? For more information and tickets about Guy's show, go to the Geelong Arts Centre site. Before that, we heard from The Dregs and their song Keepsake. The Dregs will be performing at the Torquay Hotel on Thursday the 15th of October. This is part of their Heading Home tour. So, for more information and tickets about that one, go to OzTix. But be quick, because that one is also selling fast. Now, I mentioned last week the big news about the Geelong Beer Festival 2027, where Aussie band UMI will headline that event. The festival will be held on Saturday, Feb the 6th, 2027, at Johnston Park, Geelong. Pre-sale registrations are now open for 20% off, with general tickets going on sale on the 15th of September this month. So if you want to get a discount, it's time to get your tickets now. For more information and tickets, go to the Geelong Beer Festival website. Okay, with all that in mind, let's play a track from UMI. This one's called Berlin Chair.

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1: Good morning, I'm Laura Devoy. Research suggests Australia's Indigenous population before the arrival of Europeans was up to seven times larger than previously thought. A study by Flinders University found First Nations people suffered an estimated 93% population loss in less than 80 years following the arrival of the first fleet in 1788. Previous estimates had the pre-European arrival Indigenous population at 250,000. However, this study puts it at 2.2 million. The leader of One Nation in New South Wales says he would stop abortion rights if he were elected Premier. Mike Newman attended an anti-abortion rally outside State Parliament last night, which was organised in support of Libertarian MP John Ruddock's bill to ban abortions for sex selection. Speaking at the rally, Mr Newman indicated he'd go even further and stop abortion rights completely. Mr Ruddock's bill does not have the numbers to pass. The US Attorney General says it's not the Department of Justice's job to regulate artificial intelligence. Several AI companies have called for a slowdown in recent days amid concerns AI is getting more powerful. Todd Blanche says if any laws are broken, people will be prosecuted, but he says AI is extraordinarily beneficial to society.
2: I do not think it's the job of the Department of Justice to regulate. We're prosecutors, not regulators, so we're not going to try to regulate AI. AI is extraordinarily beneficial to our society. There's a lot of great work that AI does.
1: Emeritus Professor Graham Clark, who helped develop the world's first bionic ear, has been awarded the 2026 Honda Prize. The cochlear implant helps people with severe to profound hearing loss. Professor Clark from the University of Melbourne is the second Australian to receive the Honda Prize since its establishment in 1980. Professor Ian Fraser received it in 2009 for his work on cervical cancer vaccines. Concerns have been raised about the promotion of Alzheimer's blood tests on social media. Researchers from the University of Sydney analysed 188 social media posts shared between March 2014 and May 2025. They found more than a third suggested the tests could be used to screen healthy people without symptoms of cognitive decline, despite current recommendations against routine testing of asymptomatic people. Researchers say social media is presenting exciting claims about the blood tests, which have been available in Australia since July, but leaves out important context. It's been 70 years today since the start of regular television transmission in Australia.
3: Good evening and welcome to television.
1: That sentence was delivered by presenter Bruce Gyngell on September 16, 1956. It's been recreated by the Nine Network. Australian television was brought to life in time for the Melbourne Olympic Games, although it was some years behind the UK and the United States, which had commenced services by the start of the Second World War. In the early life of the television set, Australians largely gathered to watch newsreels, variety hours and children's programs. Turning to sport in football, South Melbourne is through to the final of the Australia Cup after a 3-1 win over the Queensland Lions. It's the second time in as many years and the third time ever a semi-professional National Premier League side has made the final. South Melbourne will take on Melbourne Victory next month. And the top First Nations netballers will be hitting the court today in Melbourne. Every state and territory will feature in the First Nations tournament. Victoria and the ACT will be first on court this morning.
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8: Cloudy with a slight chance of a shower becoming less likely this morning and a top of 13 degrees. Tomorrow cloudy and light winds with a top of 16. Friday sunny and 22. with cloud clearing on Saturday and partly cloudy on Sunday at 25 apiece. It's currently 7 degrees here in Geelong, including Drumcondra, North Shore and Lovely Banks, 6 degrees towards Lara, Point Wilson and Anarchy, and it's 8 degrees on the Surf Coast, including Big Hill, Govers Beach and Anglesey. Let's start the show in 1962, when Motown was really starting to take off. The Miracles were already one of the label's biggest acts, and in November that year they released You've Really Got a Hold on Me, which went to number one in the R&B chart. So let's start there this morning. Good morning.

You've really got a hold on me by the miracles. I'm Alex, and I've got some new releases, some things I've been digging lately, and a few discoveries along the way today. So let's stay with the R&B feeling for another one, but jump forward a few decades with Jhené Aiko.

pleasure of seeing live this year. This is Lorelei with Sailing. And we've had some great surf over the weekend too. I managed to slide into a few barrels on Sunday, made it out of a few cleanly, had to scrape my way out of a couple others, but that's what I'm there for, always in it for the fight out of the barrel. But I mean, I got my share and came back to shore happy.

and Amanda Acevedo with The Bride of the Sea. And I've played Pokey Lafarge on this show before with an ocean-related song, so let's go back to him, this time with My Baby Loves Me.

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0: Hello, I'm Neil. Geelong's creative spirit lives on the pulse. 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

Eris with Integrate. And coming up, a duo I've been into and intrigued since I saw them live. I'm presuming I'm going to run out of time before I get to them, as in before the news. So we'll probably hear them after the news, but that's coming up. We're just listening to new releases. Good morning.

0: This is ANU's Victoria. I'm Lee Harrison. The state's budget surplus is under pressure, with falling property prices potentially costing the state up to $1.8 billion in revenue. Stamp duty is expected to take the biggest hit, raising fresh questions over Labor's $1 billion surplus promise. The state budget assumed Melbourne property prices would grow by almost 4%, but Domain and Westpac are forecasting falls of about 4%. The Commonwealth Bank is even more pessimistic, predicting Melbourne house prices could plunge 10% this year. Premier Ben Carroll is vowing to bring in Jack's Law to fight knife crime. Kiara Parker reports.
1: Police will be given sweeping new powers to search for knives in public places under a re-elected Labor government. Handheld metal detector wands could be used anywhere across the state. 1,200 to be provided to police by early next year. The wands will be able to be used without establishing designated search areas, and officers won't need a warrant or reasonable suspicion. The government previously blocked an opposition move to introduce similar legislation to Parliament. The legislation will be modelled on Queensland laws, introduced after teenager Jack Beasley was fatally stabbed in 2019. Premier Ben Carroll says community safety is his top priority. Kiara Parker, Melbourne.
0: Police have released CCTV of a getaway car as they relaunch a public appeal following a violent home invasion in Hoppers Crossing earlier this year. It's understood several offenders armed with machetes forced their way into a home on Mail Run Court about 10:30pm on Wednesday, July 29. They entered a bedroom where two people were asleep, punching one of them in the head several times while making demands for money. The group stole two mobile phones and damaged a car parked in the property's driveway before fleeing the scene in a dark-coloured sedan. A cyclist has died in hospital after he was hit by a truck in Preston last night. The cyclist, a 28-year-old Brunswick West man, was transported to hospital where he later died. The truck driver stopped at the scene and wasn't injured. To Sport Now, Brisbane star Josh Dunkley says a Lions three-peat is not top of mind for the players as they prepare to take on Hawthorn in Saturday night's preliminary final at the MCG.
2: You know, that's more the exterior noise is the three-peat kind of thing, but we're all just excited about the opportunity that's in front of us this week, and that's the Hawks, who played some really good finals footy against Freo a couple of weeks ago. So we're not looking too far ahead. We're staying in the moment.
0: That audio thanks to Fox Footy. And pressure's mounting in Tasmania for the state to share hosting the AFL's gather round once the Tassie Devils enter the league in 2028. South Australia has the rights locked in for another 3 years. This is Air News Victoria.
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8: Cloudy with a slight chance of a shower becoming less likely in the late morning with a top of 13 degrees. Tomorrow cloudy and light winds with a top of 16. Friday sunny and 22 with cloud clearing on Saturday and partly cloudy on Sunday at 25 apiece. It's currently 9 degrees here in Geelong, including Drumcondra, North Shore and Lovely Banks. 8 degrees towards Lara, Point Wilson and Anarchy. And it's 10 degrees on the Surf Coast, including Big Hill, Govos Beach and Anglesey. Now let's hear a duo I've been intrigued with since seeing them live, and there's just something about them and the way they make their noise. I mean, they're a duo, one's a saxophonist, one's a drummer. The singer slash saxophonist sings into a saxophone. They're amazing live, and I dig them, hence why whenever they release something, I play them. So let's go for the latest from Party Dozen.

Jesse Mack with A Lost at Sea. I'm hoping we get a few more north winds coming through, and I believe we are towards the end of the week, to keep grooming those swells, as we've really had a great run of waves lately. So let's keep the ocean theme going with Red Velvet.

0: Hello, I am Petar Maric. In world of loud headlines and published sound bites, the polls make space for the quiet voices, the ones that often go unheard. It's where community groups, volunteers, artists, and everyday locals get to speak their truth. 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
1: Come to your senses before we come to defend it. And you need a GoFundMe for your funeral expenses. Better schedule interventions for the haters in my mansions. Confusing me with Hollywood stars, that's bizarre. This is our Facebook law. Red Dead Redemption, leaping out the trenches, creeping out your henchmen. Studied up on jits, my professor teach the classes. I mastered the technique. I beat your asses. You know my world, it's fire and blood. My flow the most violent of us. Retiring thugs, looking back like Sankofi. Yeah, I got it out the mud. Now the famine demand, famine demand, famine demand, famine demand, famine demand, famine demand, famine demand, famine demand,
2: famine demand, famine demand, famine demand, famine demand, famine. And Frankie Pulitzer bringing them together as a duo to make some pretty damn good sounds too there. That's what took us out of that lot. Now let's go for some Melbourne sounds from Karate Boogaloo.

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1: Hello, do you like books and reading? So do I. And I can tell you what's new and what's worth a look. I'm Bernard Ryan, and for 2 hours every Tuesday, you can tune into our program when I'll tell you all about what's out there for you to read. And I interview two writers most weeks, play some nice music, and even read a poem. 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

Mad Professor. And that's all from me today. We started in 1962 when Motown was finding its way to get incredible music out into the world, and the Miracles were right there at the center of it. More than 60 years later, we're still trying to basically do the same thing, find great music, put it in front of people, and hopefully make them hear something they wouldn't have found themselves. These days, we've got algorithms doing a lot of the work for us, but I still reckon there's something better about someone actually choosing the music. So I hope you've had a great listen today, and I've made your music selection a little bit better than an algorithm this morning, because there's good music out there, always has been. Anyway, that's all from me today. Rob Cameron's up next, so stay safe, keep well. I'll catch you all next Wednesday from 7. So yeah.

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1: Good morning, I'm Laura Devoy. Victoria is set to become the next jurisdiction to implement Jack's Law. Named after Jack Beasley, who was fatally stabbed in Queensland in 2019, Jack's Law gives police more powers to search for knives in public places. Jack's parents, Brett and Belinda Beasley, lobbied the Victorian government to introduce the law. Premier Ben Carroll will today commit to doing so if Labor wins the upcoming state election. New South Wales has also passed legislation with similar models adopted in Western Australia, Tasmania and the Northern Territory. Research has found Australia's Indigenous population before the arrival of Europeans was much larger than previously thought. Shannon Kirkwood has more.
2: Using sophisticated computer modelling and genetics-based estimates, researchers from Flinders University calculated a median pre-colonial Indigenous population of 2.2 million people. That's significantly higher than the previous estimates of 250,000. The research also demonstrates much larger population losses resulting from colonisation than previously believed. It's now estimated 93% of the pre-European population was lost in less than 80 years after the arrival of the first fleet in 1788.
1: South Australia's Victims of Crime Commissioner says the decision to grant one of the Snowtown killers parole has resulted in anxiety and grief among the community. James Vlasakis pleaded guilty to four murders in the 1990s and has spent more than 27 years behind bars. Yesterday, the Parole Administrative Review Commissioner upheld a decision to grant him parole. Commissioner Sarah Quick told the ABC the victims' families will be involved in the process.
3: So whenever a life sentence prisoner applies for release on parole, my office will reach out to victims and ask them if they would like to contribute their views to the parole board, and we make a submission on their behalf, and then my staff and I keep them informed throughout the parole application process.
1: The parole board will consider conditions Vlasakis will be subjected to before he's released into the community. The US has announced restrictions on visas for South African officials allegedly involved in race-based discrimination. In a statement, Secretary of State Marco Rubio said the US remains gravely concerned about racially motivated crime and government-sponsored discrimination occurring against the Afrikaners and other minority populations in South Africa. The South African government has denied it is mistreating white people. Today marks 70 years since the first Australian television broadcast.
4: Good evening and welcome to television.
1: That sentence was delivered by presenter Bruce Gyngell on September 16th, 1956. It's been recreated by the Nine Network. Australian television was brought to life in time for the Melbourne Olympic Games, although it was some years behind the UK and the US, which had commenced services by the start of the Second World War. In the early life of the television set, Australians largely gathered to watch newsreels, variety hours and children's programs. Turning to sport in football, South Melbourne is through to the final of the Australia Cup after a 3-1 win over the Queensland Lions. It's the second time in as many years and the third time ever a semi-professional National Premier League side has made the final. South Melbourne will take on Melbourne Victory next month. And the top First Nations netballers will be hitting the court today in Melbourne. Every state and territory will feature in the First Nations tournament. Victoria and the ACT will be first on court this morning.
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11: And good morning, Geelong, the Bellarine and the Surf Coast. Beautiful day outside today. Top of 13 we're headed for in the Geelong region today. A little bit cloudy. Sun's out at the moment though. Tomorrow, similar conditions to today. 16 tomorrow, but don't let today and tomorrow get lost in the lead story. The weekend is going to be amazing by the look of it. 22 Friday, sunny. 25 degrees on Saturday. Similar on Sunday, 25 degrees. So spring sounds like it is well and truly here. 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
12: Good morning, everybody, and welcome to Wednesday Front Page 94.7 The Pulse in Geelong. My name is Rob Cameron, and with me again this week and for the next few weeks, Chris Foster-Ramsey. Good morning to you.
11: Good morning, Rob.
12: Good to have you back. Good to be here. A lot going on in the station today. After 10 o'clock, we're going very sporty. Coming back for a second visit is the CEO of AFL Bowen, Kate Patterson. I'm really looking forward to that chat where we really delve into the season so far. Only a couple of weeks left. Two grand finals to be played in the Bellarine and GFL over the next couple of weekends. And then a summer of deep analysis of where the competitions are at. And Kate's going to be looking at that. And also a big game coming up on Friday week, the public holiday. It will clash with the GFL Grand Final, but I think there's enough footy nuts to make both events work. Relive the rivalry. It's a game similar to the old Ted Whitten Legends game that's been played in Tasmania for the last 13 years. It's coming to the mainland. Will be played at Queenscliff on that Friday. Andrew Buse will coach the Victorian allies against the Tasmanian, I don't know what they're called, let's call them devils for the sake of the argument. That game coming to Queenscliff, we're going to chat to Andrew and Metricon's Dion Prankin, who is Metricon is sponsoring the event, and that'll be coming up after 10 o'clock as well. But Chris, you are in charge of the first hour of today's show as part of your radio journey, which is beginning here. We're very excited about it. I hope you still are, and the nerves are holding up all right. How's the enthusiasm?
11: The enthusiasm going okay at the moment, Rob. I'm loving what I'm doing, and certainly the opportunity put in front of me is a one in a million, so I'm very grateful for that, and just trying to make it work through the different parts that is radio, but loving it so far.
12: What have you found for us in the first hour? We've got a very important guest sitting in the studio now that you've found, and I'm a bit jealous because I've been trying to find someone from this space as well.
11: We do. So shortly, Julie from Geelong Regional Libraries will talk to us about what they've got for school holidays. I thought, what do we do with 2 weeks of kids at home? And I thought it's probably time to talk to some of our community providers about the community, great community work they do around making those sorts of things a little bit more economical when it comes to the budget. You know how much I love a budget, Rob.
12: You do love a budget.
11: So we'll talk about that. And then also talking to a small business success, another small business success story, and equally passionate about small business and success. So today was a catch up I had during the week with Tyrell, who runs a small business that's been built around one tragic story, but she's able to turn that into something that is just going gangbusters. So there's more on that coming up shortly.
12: Okay, let's get into the very important role played by libraries in our communities. Julie, welcome to The Pulse.
13: Hi, thanks for having me.
12: What What was the major focus for you chasing this particular story, Chris? Mine was going to be what we'll talk about at the end of the day, but you being a parent, what do we do to keep kids active?
13: Well, that's right. I mean, look, I think that, you know, we look at different parts of it, don't we? And you know, sort of cringe at the thought of having to work out how much money we'll have to part with for the 2 weeks of school holidays and a public holiday in the middle of that, and having to manage work and kids and everything else. So I thought we'd try and connect with the Geelong Regional Libraries. So Julie, welcome.
14: Thank you.
13: Thanks for coming in. Now, just run over your role again. It is one of the librarians at Cario Library.
14: Yeah, that's right. I'm one of the Children's and Youth Services librarians at Cario. So I'm the lucky one that gets to run some programs like Baby Time, Toddler Time, Story Time, of course, school holiday programs, and lots of customer service with our lovely patrons as well.
13: Yeah, wonderful. And how long have you been with the library for?
14: I've been with the library since 2018. So what's that? I think this is my 8th year.
13: Really? On time.
14: Yeah, I know, especially for me.
13: Yeah, that's wonderful.
14: Yeah, I'm loving it.
13: So let's just sort of recap high level. Just run over where the Geelong Regional Library, where that span sort of sits. So Geelong, you know, city.
14: But yeah, absolutely.
13: There's spider webs out around the region as well. Just
14: absolutely.
13: Run over where those
14: so
13: are.
14: We've got Lara Library in between Geelong and Werribee in Melbourne, obviously. But we go as far as Apollo Bay now and Colac. We've got Borongook Drysdale. We've now got a library in Armstrong Creek. That's Biala Armstrong Creek Library. There are 19 branches during the school holidays offering programs. So yeah, that's quite a lot of locations.
13: Yeah. And do you think that they're like, is it constant busy, but more busy during school holidays? Do you find?
14: Oh, school holidays are absolutely our peak time. Yeah. I know most branches are kind of like getting ready, getting all their supplies, gearing themselves up for an exciting time, because we definitely see a lot more families and people in general coming in, especially now that the weather's a bit nicer. That definitely helps.
13: Yeah, for sure it does. So I was doing a bit of research in terms of what programs the school holiday programs are available. So do you want to touch on those? Because what I found was there was, as you say, there was, you know, things for really young ones, you know, then right through to, you know, teenage kids like my kids, everything from, you know, story time right through to like Pokemon and making crafts.
14: Absolutely.
13: And all sorts of cool stuff like that. So do you want to just spend a couple minutes on and tell us what's going on at the library?
14: Yeah, so we try to offer a range of programs to suit different people and different interests. This school holidays, we're looking at about playing in the library and being active, but that can look like a lot of different things. So we have an interactive story time, which will be storytelling, but like up and moving, which is obviously great for those younger kids that need to get those
13: burn
14: wiggles out of the body. And that will be attended at a few branches by a Barwon Health pop-up, where people can have the opportunity to talk to representatives from Barwon Health, ask questions, they'll provide some resources and things like that. So that's for preschool aged children. We also have things like creating a rainbow keyring, which is like a sort of like macrame, that's aimed at children 8 years and older, 8 years to, I don't know, maybe 12, depending on their interest.
13: Yep.
14: Like you mentioned, we have the Pokemon Playtime, so that's a nice little niche program for people who are into Pokemon. There's usually craft involved in some of these programs. So some of them will be like discussion and listening to stories and things like that. You mentioned a family movie time. We have a few branches are offering a family movie time, which is an awesome chance for particularly families with young children to try out the movies with no cost to them.
13: Yes.
14: So they're not shelling out for a ticket and then having to leave after 5 minutes. They can drop in, see how they go, bring their snacks, and hopefully it will be a nice experience for them. What else have we got? I've got my little list here. Oh, make and play with puppets. Everybody loves puppets.
13: Puppets were popular back in the 80s and 90s, and it's so good that they've just been able to carry through the 2020s.
14: Oh, yeah. I mean, I use puppets in pretty much every toddler time or preschool story time, and they never get old. The kids just love them, which is great.
12: I was watching the Muppets before you two were born, so I know all about Muppets.
14: I was raised on Muppets, yeah, definitely. So we have a couple of really great programs for our young people as well. So at Karai, we have a special event about getting your first part-time or casual job, which is for young people aged 15 to 18, and that's with the Gordon Skills and Jobs Centre. So we have the pros from there offering some excellent advice and tips. We have a colour photography challenge, which is happening at a few branches for young people. So that's one that's aimed at ages 12 to 15. So there's lots of things on offer across the 19 branches that are running programs. We have 125 programs running during the school holidays. And I was looking at that yesterday. And I thought, you know what, for 10 days, that's not bad.
13: That is a stellar effort. So I imagine they're all popular programs, but there's going to be more popular than others. So is it all through the Geelong portal that people book?
14: Yeah, absolutely. Our website, grlc.vic.gov.au. And some of them require bookings. Well, bookings are recommended to save your place in the program, particularly for those ones that might be more popular. Like we've got one about playing with paint. So anything that has paint related is often very popular. So we recommend booking in for those just to save some disappointment. But if you don't get a chance to book and you are interested in going, you can always call the branch that you're thinking of going to and saying, hey, what are my chances? Do you think I can show up? Because inevitably we all know life happens and sometimes we can't turn up to things we booked for. So
13: That's great.
14: Worth a shot.
13: Now, question from me, which I thought about just sort of coming into this, was do you find that that there is really the need where, or the practice where a family will go, okay, well, I can spend a whole day with Geelong Regional Libraries and we can book in for a session in the morning, then we can have a bit of explore around the library and the area and the park and then go for a picnic and sort of there's a day done.
14: Yeah.
13: Like, do you see that?
14: We absolutely do, yeah. And that's what we love. We love it when people will come into the library, not even necessarily because they knew there was a program on. They might just be out and about and they're like, you know what, we've got a bit of time in between one thing and another, let's pop in. And then they'll discover there's a program on, they'll discover that they can eat their snacks in the library, they can hang out, it's a comfortable temperature, there's, you know, a lot of things that they need are in the library, and it's, of course, free. It's one of the last remaining places, I think, where you're not expected to spend any money. And we really want everyone to feel welcome in the library.
13: Yeah, wonderful. Oh, well, there you go. GRLC.
14: But even if you do a search for Geelong Libraries, it'll be the first hit.
13: Great. Yeah. Now, something Rob and I were talking about, technology for those that may not be familiar. There seems to be a practice, Rob, you can help me out here if you like, in terms of where paper form becomes online form, becomes, oh dear, what do I do now? Overlaid with government regulation and government people going, hang on a minute, stop, scam, AI, not sure what to do. Mm. Are you seeing more people with technical questions about, like, I've got a form, I've been pushed online, what do I do?
14: Yeah, absolutely. I mean, I think the library has always had people coming in wanting some help with technology, with their online presence that they might not feel, they feel a little bit forced into. So the library is definitely one of those places that is there to help. Ideally not, we want to empower people to feel not just confident with technology, but excited about it and how it can actually, there are lots of things about technology that are great and can really improve lives. And it's sort of getting over those barriers at the start that we really want to help with.
12: Yeah, I think it's been a lot of people, my vintage or older, who have really embraced technology 10, 15 years ago and are quite savvy now. But there's also a lot that have never had an email address. They don't have a computer, don't understand. And as Chris said, they're literally forced to do stuff online. And I was talking to one of your colleagues down at the Leopold Library, which made me think about this being a good segment. So many people come in and just say, look, I really don't know what to do. Can you help me? And the joy and happiness that your staff gave in how much they enjoy doing that because they're making a real difference to people. But the fact that it's needed so much, and from my own experience now, everything has to be done or seemingly being done online. You can't talk to a human. It's very frustrating. A lot of older people must really struggle in this space.
14: Yeah, absolutely. We definitely see that. I mean, not just with older people. It can be anybody who just hasn't necessarily had access or needed to access a lot of online resources or going through processes that didn't require that online presence. So there are quite a few things that we offer to help people with that transition to using technology or creating an online presence, but in a safe way. So we definitely have a lot of programs that we offer for people, including things like basics or introductions to like iPad basics or introduction to AI or 3D printing, all sorts of things like that, which any adult can attend. But we definitely do a lot of outreach to aged care facilities, community centres, citizen centres and things like that, where it's programs that the people who go to those centres have expressed interest in.
12: What a great idea that is. Take it to the people.
14: Yeah. Mm. Yeah, so, I mean, that means the community centres have the opportunity to talk to the people that are coming and say, what do you want? And yeah. Then they come to us and we say, yeah, we
12: well, a lot of
14: that.
12: People do have a child or a grandchild can help them through it. So if you're listening this morning and you don't and you haven't thought about it, just go to your local library, please. And if there's 19 of them, there's one that'll be relatively local. Get in there and you might find some other little treats that you didn't know about either, which I did when I went back to the library. So while they were a big thing in my day and you move away from them, just talking to you off air, it really made me feel good to know that the library system is really still an important part of a social function. Fantastic.
14: Yeah, absolutely. I just, a quick one, we do have 20 branches, but Chilwell is closed at the moment. It's reopening shortly, which is very exciting.
12: Okay, 19 available at this present stage. Based on this, we hope we can find you and your boss will let you out another day because there's so much more to unpack about the services that you do provide across Geelong Regional Libraries. I think it's wonderful and it's... people are still reading a lot. They're still looking for entertainment, education, so many things that you do. And I'm really, really happy that you come in this morning and we'll try and get you back again.
14: I'd love that. Yeah. Like real. I said, I could talk about libraries all day.
13: Genuine friend of the show.
14: Absolutely.
12: Definitely so. Thank you so much. Shirley, really appreciate your visit. As I said, we'll look out for you some more. We're going to change tack after the break. Chris is going to take us down another little path of his joy and happiness is making successful small businesses even more successful. 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
13: A lot of businesses begin quietly around a kitchen table or after hours. Perhaps they're one person trying to solve a problem they just can't stop thinking about. The difficult part is working out whether that idea can become something real and whether you are prepared to back that idea, that side gig, with your money and your reputation. Our guest today is Tyrell Beatty, founder of an Australian safety lifestyle business that began after a frightening encounter at a local shopping centre, which left her feeling unsafe and unable to find a practical solution that she was prepared to carry with her that met Australian standards. Tyrell launched that business in October 2024 and says it has since sold more than 10,000 units. It's definitely moved from side gig to full-time gig and has moved from markets and online sales into the wholesale trade and supplying communities Australia-wide. It's a conversation, this one, about a founder's journey, backing yourself, managing the commitments that arrive with the growth and finding the people, the team, and building a community around a meaningful and beautiful idea. Tyrell has come to join us today. Tyrell, good morning.
14: Good morning, Chris. So nice to be here. Thanks for having me.
13: No worries. Thanks for coming on. So Tyrell, talk to us about what happened and when you decided to start a business in a problem that you were trying to solve.
14: Yeah, sure. So I started my business after a scary experience at my local cinema. So I went to the movies and about halfway through, a man took a really loud personal phone call and that wasn't on. So we turned around and politely asked him to take his personal phone call outside. I even used the word please. And he just went absolutely crazy at us. He threatened to break my jaw if I said another word to him.
13: Goodness.
14: I was absolutely terrified. Nothing like that had ever happened to me before. And it was lucky we moved seats, managed to get security. And security walked us out after the movie. And he'd waited an hour outside of the movie for us. And he was terrifying. It really was. It was the most scary thing. So I got home and just started researching what was available out there in Australia that was legal and that could help in different situations, and started my business off that scary incident.
13: Okay. And what was the moment that you thought, hang on a minute, there might be something in this?
14: Well, I started with a really small kind of 100 units that I purchased after doing months and months of research into Australian law and also finding the right products. That 100 products sold within, I think it was a month or two max. And wow. That's when I started to realize, hang on, this could be something bigger than I can ever imagine. Because I knew it was going to be okay. Like I knew that sadly a lot of women would have been in similar situations. I've struggled to find someone that hasn't, to be honest. And I knew I was solving a real problem and that there was a real gap in the market. So I did have a quiet, you know, confidence about it. But after that first 100 was sold and then I sold out again a few months later, I realized that this was going to be a lot bigger.
13: Yeah. Wow. That's such a scary story and shows that, you know, that by accident you found a gap in the market that you wanted to run with. I guess we've talked about, you know, the backing yourself part. Like financially, yeah, that would have been quite concerning for you to jump in and have to back that.
14: Yeah, so I did have to kind of start with quite a lot of money. I think it was kind of 7,000-8,000, which, you know, not a lot of people have just lying around. And I certainly had to make sure that, you know, this was I took a risk basically, but you know, there's the things like the products themselves obviously cost a bit of money, but there's the little things like insurance, for instance, cost me, I think that was almost $2,000. And to put that down for a year and not know really what was going to happen was a big, also, you know, the time things like, you know, it took me months to figure out how to build a website by myself because I didn't have the money to pay someone at that point to do that for me. So there was a massive learning curve and
20: I mean, understanding what the implications on like taxes and stuff as well, that was another thing. And something that, once again, I couldn't afford an accountant to kind of, you know, spend an hour sitting me down and talking through it with me. So I had to do a lot of research myself, and a lot of time and money went into it.
13: Yeah, okay. And I guess the other part on, you know, you back yourself financially, but then you've got to, you know, work out whether the product's actually going to sell. For those joining us, it's a personal alarm type product. It sits on a keychain and makes a, how loud is it?
20: The personal alarm is 130 decibels, which is the equivalent of a jackhammer. And to give another indication, so at 150 decibel, you're like basically perforating an eardrum. So it is extremely loud.
13: So how did you sort of start communicating your message to the wider market?
20: So I started on Facebook, Instagram, and TikTok. And as scary as that was at the start, putting my face out there and being the person behind the brand really started an actual community of people behind me, and not just me selling a product. I was always very honest about why I started the brand and the story behind it. And yeah, and in a sad way, a lot of women resonated with that. I also had to get a little scrappy with how I did kind of free advertising, because again, didn't have any money at that point to pump into Meta ads or anything like that. So I joined local Facebook groups and like mum groups, because I'm a mum as well, on Facebook. And, you know, put every week I'd put little Facebook updates on the business and talking about the brand and things like that. And that's how I kind of started to grow a very small local community. And expanded from that.
13: Okay. So someone listening with a side gig idea, you know, they might be smashing the markets every week and wanting to grow it into something bigger. What are three questions they should answer themselves, I guess, before committing the time and the money into a operation such as what you've done?
20: So the number one question would be, am I

0: you launched in October 2024 and kind of had a lucky break in about October, November 2025. And since then, it's kind of gone bananas, hasn't it?
1: It absolutely has. So meeting the right people along the way and along the journey is definitely another thing that I would say has made what I'm doing today as big as it has been. Very early on, I met some really nice people at a local market that helped me. I met a lovely man who gave me a ticket to a thing called Meet the Media and ended up pitching to Channel 7, Channel 9, Channel 10 and ended up getting picked up by A Current Affair, who then did a feature on me. And that was insane. That absolutely blew up my business. I remember going to my nan's house and watching it live. And like, it was incredible. And from that one moment, it's been an absolute whirlwind. I sold out. I thought I had enough stock and I sold out within an hour and a half. And then I forgot that other states saw the TV show after me. So then they were all emailing me asking for products and things like that. So it's definitely meeting the right people, putting yourself out there. Not all these meetings are going to end up in, you know, A Current Affair or whatever, but,
0: yeah,
1: you know, little steps along the way led me to that. And I was very, very thankful for that whole experience.
0: It's amazing. It just shows you that, you know, having the right people around you and having the right team can yield some just beautiful results. Now, someone told me when I was doing research for our little chat today that your nan mixed up A Current Affair and Shark Tank. Can you just quickly touch on that for me?
1: I forgot about that. I told my brother, he lives in Perth, that I was going to be on A Current Affair and I think somehow the translation got mixed and Nan thought I was going to be pitching to Shark Tank. And she would then told all my cousins that I was going to be on Shark Tank. And it was a whole thing. And then my cousins were like messaging me going, "What, are you going on Shark Tank?" And I'm like, "No, I'm not going on Shark Tank." So, but maybe one day, who knows?
0: Yeah. Yeah. And so sort of bringing it towards the end today, Tyrell, I guess there are a couple of questions that are from me. One is, did you realise at that point after the mainstream media coverage that you did have a need and that you were onto something bigger and that then from that it's just got its own life? Like it would have gone from side gig to main gig at some point. And I reckon from what you said, it would be around then that you've realised that. Is that right?
1: Absolutely. Yeah, absolutely. So just knowing that kind of coverage meant that amount of, you know, feedback and sales and want and demand definitely was the big, holy crap, I've built this to a thing that I never expected, and this is definitely going to be a full-time, you know, but hopefully getting employees involved, hopefully getting my husband involved you know, building a huge, huge company.
0: Yeah. Oh, that's amazing. We're so proud of you. Oh, now I didn't touch on, and I should, I touched on the other opportunities that bought. So you've had inquiries from the wholesale market and supplying to Australian suppliers in the wholesale retail chain, but also you've managed to do a joint venture with another national Australian brand that has also sold out. Is that right?
1: That's right. So I got a message from a massive Australian retailer that deals with kind of handbags and accessories, one that's been around for 30 years that I remember buying my first bag from when I was in my early 20s. I got a DM from the general manager of that business and I thought it was a prank at first because I was like, this can't be real. And it absolutely was. And she found me through knowing someone else, but also seeing me, you know, around on social media and, you know, in mainstream media. And that resulted in them doing a collaboration with my small, tiny little business. And they sold out online in 8 days. And by the seventh day, they were emailing me frantically, begging me for begging me to come in to kind of talk again to see if we can get some more.

0: were out there. And yeah, it was a shock to everyone, I think. I think even they were shocked at how fast everything sold. And we're looking at getting some more out there in the next few months. But it's been absolutely incredible. And that was a real pinch me moment, that happening.
1: Yeah, I can imagine it would have been. That is just, you know, that's one of those validation moments when, you know, they say you've got to back a lot to get a result, and it'll come, you know, you'll go from 0 to 1,000 very quickly. And from what you've said then, you know, I think that this is definitely a story that goes in a textbook from, you know, side gig and one experience that was pretty average into something that's grown into you know, a national operation in terms of coverage and markets, but something that's going to go so much further in Australia, and something that I think is needed by so many people of both sexes, and particularly of those that, you know, value their own personal safety after what happened to Tyrell. Or, you know, there are thousands of examples of this sort of stuff going on Australia-wide at the moment. Tyrell, thanks so much for coming on today.
0: Thank you for having me, Chris. It's been a real pleasure chatting.
1: Yeah, absolutely. And we can't wait to see where this goes. Now, if you're looking to find out what Tyrell does, just put her into the search engine, Tyrell Beatty. I'm sure her business and her brand will come up, and feel free to connect with her as you see fit. But it was my pleasure bringing a story about a side gig that's turned into a main gig to you today. And we'd love to hear whether you've been able to turn your side gig into a main gig. 0488 877 947 is the text number. We'll be back after this.
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0: wonderful Alex Lloyd with a wonderful song, Amazing. I love that when it first came out. Chris, really, really good choice on your part to whack that in.
1: Thanks, Rob. And I found out the other day that of all people coming back for their, like, you know how musicians do their round the world sort of trip and anniversary trip, Alex is coming back. His 25-year tour hits the country shortly, and I think that my wife and I are going to the one in November, so can't wait, and can't wait to see him again. And what a wonderful song and what a wonderful interview it was with Tyrell.
0: Yeah, indeed. We'll get to that in a sec. Just a quick Alex story. I believe he was one of many people who was involved in producing Brian Cadd's latest single, which was sort of half done when he had his terrible stroke.
1: Really?
0: And a lot of his mates just got together and said, well, let's come in and finish this off. And I reckon he was one of the crew that made that happen. And if you like the work of Brian Cadd, get on the Google box and find his latest song. It's a very good one. He's sort of dabbling a bit in country as well as his normal stuff. Really good tune. Now, let's get on to that chat you just had. Chris, really interesting story. I could tell you enjoyed the character you were presenting.
1: Yeah, Tyrell's amazing. Capital Key Chains is her business, and the story that she's been able to come up with and business that she's been able to come up with off the back of something really tragic that would throw anyone's day out of whack is amazing, and you know, it just a couple of lucky breaks and she's off and racing. So it is something that is very popular and has a great cause to community and is very, very, you know, finding its time and its mark within the personal safety market as well.
0: Very, very important. Well done to you. As mentioned earlier, Chris is a graduate of the Introduction to Radio School and doing a mighty fine job, and hopefully soon have his own show in his own right on 94.7 The Pulse. And if you want to be part of community radio or any form of radio and you don't know where to start, well, where you start is at the Pulse Introduction to Radio course, another one coming up in October. 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And another person who's done that happened to be just wandering around the foyer, so I grabbed her and dragged her in with Chris in the last introduction to radio course. Fiona Walsh, good morning to you.
2: Good morning, Rob Cameron.
0: Good to have you. You too. I want to use this little segment up till 10 o'clock to talk about this. And we'll start with you, Fiona. Why did you think it'd be a good idea to do this? Because you've got a pretty extensive CV around entertainment, talking, engaging with community, but radio is one more little piece in the puzzle?
2: It certainly is. And I enjoy the fact that you don't have to put on costumes for it, Rob. That's the main thing. Although I might make it part of the program.
0: Yeah, I think a lot of radio these days is all filmed as well. It's part of the marketing of it, and there's a fair bit of fun and frivolity goes into that. But I think your background in theatre and television, it does mean you can just relax a little bit and come in here. Don't worry about the face or the clothes and just be yourself in front of a microphone. It's pretty cool. I love it. I hope you two both spend a lot of time doing it and get as much joy out of it as we have here at The Pulse. So maybe for someone listening, question to both of you, someone listening thinking, oh, do I really want to do it? What am I going to get out of it? What's it going to do for me? You've sort of a little step on the way. You've been through the course. You've had the, what is it, 6 times 3, 18 hours of training. So, Fiona, tell us, what could you offer to someone thinking about it?
2: Well, as a novice, for somebody who hasn't had any experience whatsoever in radio or isn't aware of how to use technologies around radio, it's essential. You have to come in here and actually learn the laws around broadcasting. It's super important so that you're not offending people and that you're also abiding by what it is that is our regulation here in Australia. I also too think that it's incredibly important to find out who your co-hosts are and to get connected with people here in the radio station and in the arena of radio. It's wonderful to meet new people. Chris is an amazing person who I've met through my course, and le voilà, Chris is already on radio. Hey, and we only just finished the course, didn't we?
1: We did, yeah.
2: Yeah, it's so exciting. I think that there's so much room for learning. I mean, this is a really great course just to learn the ropes, and then after the fact, you have to get used to the technology. And that's what's so good about Pulse FM. They offer you so many opportunities and studios to work in to figure out how to use the tech so that you can come in and have a seamless show, right, Chris?
1: Absolutely. Yeah, for sure. And I think the thing with that is that it's as much about the community and the, you know, everyone comes in for different reasons, but certainly, you know, the technology is one part, but for me, I came in to improve my marketing skills, my interview skills, and you know, the ability to have a meaningful conversation with someone and work out what questions to ask that are condensed down into, you know, you've got 4 or 5 minutes to ask key questions and you've got to get your questions right. So that's why I came into it, and I really love it. Like, you know, first couple of weeks, I think I said to Rob right at the start, like it's just such a community. It's so special here. And it's just such a great community to be part of. So couldn't recommend it more.
0: It's a nice little segue. Thank you for bringing that up, Fiona, about the connection of the group, because a lot of people think, oh, I'll go in there, I'll be on my own, I'll be nervous. But you two are a good example of making a connection. And we've got our Monday, I think it's Monday and Friday now, breakfast, three people who, a couple of them knew of each other, but three of them didn't really know each other. They're now doing a breakfast show together because of the bond they created doing the course. It's a great story, and it's a common story with the friendships that happen. So one of the important things to remember, if you do come in to do this course and you're a little bit unsure, you won't be on your own.
1: Absolutely.
0: We've had plenty of examples of that happening, so we would love you to come and see it. It might not be that, as Chris said, his motivation was to improve his business skills. He's liked it so much that now he's starting to tiptoe into the possibility of his own show. So it may simply be that you just want to build up your self-confidence, whether you be a young person or someone that's going into a new job. And that's certainly been a real positive for me. It has been life-changing for me since I've done it. You two, I sense, are going to get the same experience. And even you, Fiona, with a history of entertainment, it's a completely different type, isn't it?
2: I love it. I think it's absolutely my favourite.
0: Yeah.
2: Yeah, because it's more about learning about other people and their journey rather than focusing in on mine. You know, it's just so wonderful to actually be finding out more about people in the community and celebrating Geelong and Geelong's region, and also to Australia and the culture that we've created here and building on it.
0: Yeah. No, it's very, very important. So, again, if you're thinking about doing it, the course starts in the latter part of October. It's a 6-week course, 3 hours per session, usually on a Monday evening, between 6 and 9 o'clock. Look, if you're just teetering, come and have a conversation at least and see if it is what you want to do. But I have two people sitting not far from me who have obviously had a good experience from it. Please come and enjoy it yourselves. There's a lot to come out of it. We're going to take a little break. We're going to play a tune from the great Russell Morris. And when we get back, we'll chew the fat a bit more up until 10 o'clock. After 10 o'clock, AFL Barwon CEO Kate Patterson will join me to talk about the year that was and what 2027 might look like in the region for sport. And then Andrew Buse and Dion Plankin from Metricon are going to come and talk in the big relive the rivalry. That's very hard to say. Big football match at Queenscliff, 25th of this month, raising money for charity, but a lot of the legends of the game coming back to ply their craft, even though they might have a kilo or two extra on them than they did in their playing day. But it's a great day out please enjoy that. 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This is the Wednesday Front Page.

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3: 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My name is Rob Cameron. It was mentioned on Steelworks about the GDFNL football. Well, we don't have any more of that because the grand final was played last week. But what we have this week is the Pulse Cup. Geelong City Football Club, that's the round ball version of football, going to host 94.7 The Pulse this Saturday from midday till 3. We'll be on air from 1 till 3. If you're in the neighbourhood, come out. We've got sausage sizzle. We've got music. You can put your boots on and go out and have a kick of the ball yourself. We'd love to see you there. Come and visit us at the Geelong City Football Club, Limeburners Road, East Geelong. Get out there on Saturday afternoon. Chris, thank you for your contribution in the first hour of the show. You'll stick around a bit longer. Fiona Walsh, thank you for dropping in. Good to see you, and I'm glad to see you're as excited as Chris about where radio might take you.
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3: 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Love it. 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
8: Hello, I'm Lewis Donaldson. Police in Victoria will be given additional powers to search for knives in public places. Premier Ben Carroll has announced the state will introduce Jack's Law, a Queensland initiative named after Jack Beasley, who was fatally stabbed in 2019. Jack's parents, Brett and Belinda Beasley, lobbied the Victorian government to introduce the law. Mr. Carroll says he spoke to them last night.
9: They call him Jack. I was asking a bit about him last night with the family. Tell me about him. You know, finishing his high school, out with his mates, didn't come home because of a senseless act. This is for Jack, every grandmother, every parent and every young person going out today. They should have the freedoms to enjoy their lives and come home safely.
8: The Foundation for Alcohol Research and Education says new restrictions on alcohol delivery in South Australia marks a turning point for women and children. South Australia yesterday passed liquor licensing reforms, which restrict same-day alcohol deliveries to between 10 a.m. and 10 p.m. and enforces a two-hour gap between order and delivery. The measures were developed in response to the state's Royal Commission into Domestic, Family and Sexual Violence. The foundation says the reforms will reduce the frequency and severity of family violence in the home. And if you need help, you can call the National Domestic, Family and Sexual Violence Counselling Service. That's 1-800-RESPECT on 1-800-737-732. A public health researcher says the use of illegal injectable peptides is a serious public health threat. The nation's only peer-led steroid education and harm reduction program has seen a five-fold increase in peptide-related calls. The University of Queensland's Dr. Samuel Cornell spoke to National Radio News about those calls.
5: Injection protocols or, injection site injuries and harm, because of course, if you're injecting things, there's a risk even just with sticking a needle in your body. And of course, people do get injection site injuries. People asking for advice about the peptide itself and just general information seeking. And then the whole point is to provide harm reduction advice on that call.
8: The medicines regulator has warned consumers about the risks of importing and using unapproved peptide products promoted online. A handmade vest gifted by the late Indigenous singer-songwriter Archie Roach is part of a unique exhibition which has opened in Melbourne. Adam Evans reports for NIRS News.
7: Curator Sandra Bruce says the pioneering Indigenous singer